0: With SRN News, I'm Keith Peters in Washington. The U.S. military said Tuesday that it carried out strikes on Iran following the crash of an Army helicopter near the Strait of Hormuz that President Trump blamed on the Islamic Republic. U.S. Central Command said on social media that the strikes would be a proportional response to unjustified Iranian aggression. Iranian state media reported that explosions were heard on Keshem Island in the Strait of Hormuz. A bill to provide nearly $70 billion for immigration enforcement narrowly passed the House on Tuesday and now goes to President Trump for his signature, fueling the administration's deportation agenda for the remainder of his time in the White House. Republicans used their majority to get the bill over the finish line, funding a pair of Homeland Security agencies through the next 3 years. More details at SRN News.
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3: This is The Making of America from the Jefferson Media Group. He was born in an obscure section of Chicago on the 5th of December in 1901, but he would live a life that would change the whole world for the better. He holds the record for the number of Oscar nominations, as well as the number of Oscar awards won by any single individual. He built a multi-billion dollar empire that stretches around the world, and he did so on the shoulders of a tiny little mouse named Mickey. Walter Elias Disney built the best of both worlds. He became fabulously wealthy, and he did so by making people happy. This has been The Making of America. I'm Michael Emerson, and you can visit us at jeffersonmediagroup.com.
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5: Tonight will bring partly cloudy skies with a low of 77. Tomorrow is expected to be rather cloudy with a chance of a couple of thunderstorms in the afternoon, reaching a high of 91. Tomorrow night will be partly cloudy with a low of 77. By Thursday, anticipate partly sunny conditions with a chance of a couple of thunderstorms in the afternoon and a high of 89. I'm meteorologist Jason Caterina. That's your exclusive AccuWeather forecast on AM 930, The Answer.
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5: Religion, of course, but we should be frank. Large, dedicated Islamic areas are a threat to America.
6: That is someone who can't accept that America is a multiracial, multireligious place.
5: Okay, these all just happen to be comments from the fearless leader of Turning Point USA, so I could see where SPLC was going. I also think that it's so interesting that right now, just for those sitting at home, you may not know that Oversight is not having any hearings right now because the Republicans don't want to deal with Epstein files, so they have shut down all...
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9: Hello, I'm Jerry Stewart, and this is One Moment in America. Do things always work out the first time? And if they don't, what are we to do? Listen to this story. Do things always work out the first time? Of course not. In fact, most great achievements grow out of hardship and failure. You might say it's that very hardship and failure that provides the strength to persist until one succeeds. A wise man once said, "Good timber does not grow with ease. The stronger the wind, the stronger the trees." Albert Einstein said, "In the middle of every difficulty lies opportunity." Helen Keller, who was blind and deaf from childhood, said, "The hilltop hour would not be half so wonderful if there were no dark valleys to pass through." Still not convinced? Tomorrow I'll give you some examples you won't believe. I'm Jerry Stewart, and that was One Moment in America.
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0: With SRN News, I'm Keith Peters in Washington. Both Alan Wilson and Pamela Yvette advance to a GOP runoff for governor of South Carolina. Alan Wilson is the state's attorney general and the son of longtime South Carolina Congressman Joe Wilson. Yvette served as lieutenant governor for 8 years under outgoing Governor Henry McMaster, whose term limited. Lindsey Graham secured his party's nomination for a fifth Senate term. He'll face Democrat Annie Andrews in the November election. The U.S. military says it completed its airstrikes on Iran after the crash of an American helicopter off Oman that it had blamed on Tehran. The U.S. military central command said in a statement it had struck Iranian air defense, ground control stations, and surveillance radar sites near the Strait of Hormuz. This is SRN News.
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7: Tonight will be partly cloudy with a low around 77. Tomorrow is expected to be rather cloudy with a couple of thunderstorms possible in the afternoon, reaching a high of 91. Tomorrow night will be partly cloudy with a low of 77. Thursday will be partly sunny with a chance of a couple of thunderstorms in the afternoon and a high of 89. I'm meteorologist Jason Caterina. That's your exclusive AccuWeather forecast on AM 930, The Answer.
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0: friendly to our worldview, I continued the conversation. And I just said informally to the men there, how many of you would say you don't really even have one close friend who you are regularly in contact with, let's say every week or every other week? And Hugh, there was a forest of hands. And I asked the same question of the young women, the same thing. This is not related to nothing. Increasingly, the best research, and it's why I emphasize it again and again in my book, What Really Matters, is that the smartphone era, for all the great things it can do, and it does, but it really does incentivize staying in your own space.
1: 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He'll be back after the break. Stay tuned to the Hugh Hewitt Show.
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0: I-4, Paisano's Gateway Shopping Center on Stickney Point, Sarasota. 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
2: Dog food, better.
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2: Welcome back, America. The new book is What Really Matters. One is referenced in it as well. The author is Tim Geoghegan. Tim Geoghegan, in What Really Matters, you talk about Gen Z. That's the people born between 1997 and 2012. They're as young as 10, and they're as old as 25 or 30. They are ignorant of history. They are lonely. They are depressed. Only 52% of them go to church. What do you do about Gen Z? What's the answer there?
4: Well, I'll tell you, Hugh, as you know, in What Really Matters, I try to divide each of the chapters along the line of restoration. And I'm an inveterate optimist. I truly am. And so the very sobering statistics that you share are, undeniable. But I think there are more than silver linings. And I want to speak about that for a minute. Because the most recent and important Gallup survey shows that 49% of all young American men of a sudden say that faith and religion is foundational. When they're asked, even aspirationally, do you want to be married? Do you want to have children? They overwhelmingly say yes. They don't want to miss the miracle and blessing of fatherhood. Now, it's true. We have millions of young American able-bodied men, say 18 to 25. Our friend Nick Eberstadt at the American Enterprise Institute has done remarkably important, even path-breaking research that says that large percentages of this generation of men are able-bodied, as I say, but they're not working. They're not looking for a job. They're not in college. They're not in school. They're not looking to be, you know. I think if you are a blue state, urban, well-educated woman, or you are a ruby red, rural, you know, ex-urban woman, if you want to be married and if you want to have children, you're saying that kind of demographical male is unmarriageable. So I think in large measure, this accounts for this wide chasm. It's not necessarily religion and faith, although that's important, but it has a lot to do about aspirations and the future. And in this generation, that chasm becomes yawning in many ways.
2: Now, let's talk about, because I want to make sure we cover it, your chapter in What Really Matters on Restoring Faith. Not so long ago, maybe 2 months ago, I had lunch with a young man, 22, having a big job in D.C., working in the old EOB, and he said, where'd you meet your wife? And I met my wife at a political fundraiser, so that's not exactly where you meet a lot of, for Pete Wilson, if you're out there, Governor, thank you again. But I said, find your church, meet your wife there. And since that time, Tim, I'm Roman Catholic, I have been in six different Roman Catholic churches in four different states because of my travel pattern, which is like yours. They're full. They're healthy, and they're diverse, and they're young. Do you think there is some kind of thing going on?
4: I absolutely do. And in fact, I believe that we are not just in a prologue. We are in at least the first chapter and maybe chapters one and two of what I think of, Hugh, as a kind of quiet revival, and it's measurable. I want to take a step sideways for a moment because I mentioned a moment ago that the best empirical data, which for years showed that especially among young American men, there was either a plateau or a decline in faith and religion and things of the spirit. Of a sudden, it's a major uptick. I was in a debate of all things on Good Friday morning. And one of my interlocutors said, what are your thoughts about the next couple of days? Empty churches again? And I said, I think just the opposite. I think if you are in the heart of Gotham or San Francisco, or whether you are in a very rural Pentecostal or Baptist church, I think you're going to find that those parishes, pews, and congregations are going to be full, and some of them full to overflowing, because conversions are real. It's about things of the spirit, faith. This generation has lived, as we all know, Hugh, through immeasurable brokenness, disconnection, dislocation. And they are of a sudden generationally saying, I want something different. I want something better. I want meaning. And I think that one of the first and most obvious places they are looking is to things of the faith. So I think that this trajectory is upward for a good reason. And now I think young American men are eager to get rid of the dating recession and to start anew.
2: Now, Tim Geoghegan, you did not mention in What Really Matters what Douglas Murray, who's an agnostic, all right, but he's a brilliant agnostic, says we're living in a meaning crisis. The meaning crisis meaning that the younger you get, the less likely it is that the individual you're talking with has some idea what life is about. They don't have a Baltimore catechism, no love and serve God. They don't have any catechism at all. How do you fix that? I mean, young life is out there, and God bless them. May they grow as they are growing in India, which is by leaps and bounds. But how do you fix the meaning crisis in America? Not everyone's going to read What Really Matters.
4: Yeah, may I say, my friend Al Mohler, I think, has spoken and written eloquently about this. There are many other analyses that I, recommend heartily. But Al speaks at length about the distinction between thick and thin theology. And when you look at all the growth numbers in faith, religion, things of the spirit, which is to say meaningful things, broadly defined, you don't find it, by and large, in all patterns of faith in America. You find it largely in mass attending Catholics. You find it among broadly defined, Christians who are Orthodox, and you find it in broadly defined Americans who are kind of in confessional or evangelical religious experiences. In other words, mainline Christianity and many of those formerly full parishes, I think, did not come through the moral and sexual revolution of the 60s, 70s, and 80s very well. And young people are simply not looking there. I want to say something else that I think is counterintuitive as well, but I think it fits to Douglas Murray's point. And I think it's really salient in 2026, which is that young people are also, of a sudden, finding good reasons to say, I'm going to put the smartphone in the drawer. I'm putting this on rest mode. Increasingly, there are people in the baby boom generation trying to get in touch with Gen Z and Gen X, and they're finding that if it's a Friday after 6 p.m., they may not get them until Monday morning. But it's not for no reason. It's often related to fellowship, friendship, dating, and seeking things that matter. And I think that this is so important for the political classes, because what really matters, if we're saying what kind of a country do we want 50 years from now, it's not that it's not about border security and immigration and taxes and war. And I'm all with you and the political classes in that regard. But what really matters, family, marriage, parenting, human life.
2: He's so right, Tim. Hold it right there. He's so right. I will post. I'll talk a little bit more with Tim and post it over at my YouTube station. Stay tuned.
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9: 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Walter Elias Disney built the best of both worlds. He became fabulously wealthy, and he did so by making people happy.
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2: Welcome back, America. I'm Hugh Hewitt. Coming up, Rich Lowry of National Review. It is Election Day in Maine and South Carolina. Graham Plattner, the most talked about crazy person to run for office this year, is on the ballot in Maine. Alexandria Ocasio-Cortez was confronted by CNN's Manu Rahu last night. Got number two about Plattner.
11: When it comes to the substance of this reporting, obviously there's a lot in that behavior that's really challenging. It's hard to stomach, you know, in some of it. But at the end of the day, I think that this is a choice.
2: End of the day, it's a choice. Yeah. 1932 was a choice, too. Jonathan Turley on Fox News, cut number three.
12: It was on his chest for years. Every time she shaved, it was there, and he didn't really want to know what it was. And then you have people like Schumer, who falsely accused Musk of doing a Nazi salute in one of the dumbest narratives the Democrats have tried. This guy has an actual SS death head on his chest, and Schumer can only say he'll give us the Senate.
2: And then cut number four, a Maine voter at the polls this morning.
13: Can't believe that the Democrats are going to support someone who had a Nazi tattoo and who he's just a real extremist to me. I'm not interested in him at all.
2: If he gets under 75% if he only gets 70% or 60% of the Democratic vote in an unopposed race, that's bad. Time for my relief factor. 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In the first hour, I do an hours 2 and 3. If you're watching on the Salem News Channel, there are the four pills, the Icarian Curcumin, Resveratrol Omega, and it is that easy. A little bit of Trader Joe's water thrown in there. I don't recommend trying to swallow four pills, no matter how well designed and produced they are. What do they do for you? They get rid of minor aches and pains. And as you get older, as you exercise, Fetching Mr. Hewitt had me go up and down a mountain in Vermont on Saturday. I'm still feeling that a little bit. Different set of muscles than trundling going up and down. But Relief Factor will take care of it. And they have a special for you right now. 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
15: Hello, I'm Jerry Stewart, and this is One Moment in America. Do things always work out the first time? And if they don't, what are we to do? Listen to this story. Do things always work out the first time? Of course not. In fact, most great achievements grow out of hardship and failure. You might say it's that very hardship and failure that provides the strength to persist until one succeeds. A wise man once said, "Good timber does not grow with ease. The stronger the wind, the stronger the trees." Albert Einstein said, "In the middle of every difficulty lies opportunity." Helen Keller, who was blind and deaf from childhood, said, "The hilltop hour would not be half so wonderful if there were no dark valleys to pass through." Still not convinced? Tomorrow I'll give you some examples you won't believe. I'm Jerry Stewart, and that was One Moment in America.
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18: With SRN News, I'm Keith Peters in Washington. House Republicans on Tuesday passed a package to fund Immigration and Customs Enforcement and Border Patrol, marking a victory for President Trump and GOP leaders. House Majority Leader Steve Scalise before the vote.
19: This is a piece that Democrats have said they don't want to fund because they want open borders. They have made it crystal clear, the Democrat Party in Washington, that they want to go back to open borders, and we're not going to do that. We need to fully fund this department, especially at a time of heightened security threats.
18: The nearly $70 billion budget reconciliation package that had stalled in the Senate for weeks narrowly passed the lower chamber by a vote of 214 to 212. California voters now have a clearer picture of this year's race for governor. Willie Nelson reports from the White House.
20: Republican Steve Hilton has secured a spot in California's governor race, setting up a November showdown with former Health and Human Services Secretary Javier Becerra. The results give California voters a clear choice heading into the general election after years of Democratic control in Sacramento. Hilton says his campaign is focused on affordability, public safety, and economic growth. Willie Nelson, The White House.
18: The U.S. military said Tuesday that it carried out strikes on Iran following the crash of an Army helicopter near the Strait of Hormuz that President Donald Trump blamed on the Islamic Republic. Tehran vowed to respond. The strikes were a proportional response to unjustified Iranian aggression, U.S. Central Command said on social media. Iranian state media reported that explosions were heard on Keshem Island in the Strait of Hormuz. On Wall Street, the Dow by 86 points. This is SRN News.
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21: 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The trend that we're accelerating, economists have underestimated job growth now. Three straight months, as noted. 3 months average, widely considered a more reliable gauge.
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23: Tonight will bring partly cloudy skies with a low of 77. Tomorrow is expected to be rather cloudy with a chance of a couple of thunderstorms in the afternoon, reaching a high of 91. Tomorrow night will be partly cloudy with a low of 77. By Thursday, anticipate partly sunny conditions with a chance of a couple of thunderstorms in the afternoon and a high of 89. I'm meteorologist Jason Caterina. That's your exclusive AccuWeather forecast on AM 930, The Answer.
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2: Morning glory and evening grace, America. I'm Hugh Hewitt. It's election day in South Carolina and, of course, in the great state of Maine, where Graham Plattner is on the ballot. Rich Lowry is the editor-in-chief of National Review. Rich posted on X only an hour ago, we've seen a lot of unimpressive Senate candidates, corrupt Senate candidates, unfaithful Senate candidates over the years, but Plattner is something new and different. A shockingly twisted Senate candidate, like something out of a Quentin Tarantino movie, truly dark and disturbing. I agree, Rich Lowry. What do you think he'll get in terms of percentage of the Democratic vote?
25: Be quite high. I don't know, what, 60, 70%, 75%? I mean, they're all in on him. They shouldn't be. It's ridiculous. It's a very bad choice. I thought I was kind of bullish on his chances against Collins when all it was a Reddit post and the tattoo, even though he was clearly lying about the tattoo. But these stories over the last week or so, when you get into this kind of area, Hugh, with the sexting and the abuse of girlfriends, there's more where that came from. So there'll be future shoes to drop. Democrats are very nervous about it, but it's too late now.
2: I want to run down for the benefit of the audience who may have lost track of all of the scandals. He does have a Nazi tattoo, an SS tattoo associated with the death camp guards. He had numerous Reddit threads on which he made numerous sexist and homophobic comments. They've been erased. He has been telling veterans who were injured or killed that they're no good. Teddy Daniels, on May 22nd, he's a Purple Heart recipient that Graham Plattner called stupid for stepping out and drawing fire. He was wounded. He's insulted Chris Kyle, American sniper, who was helping a PTS veteran who turned his gun on him afterwards. He insulted Marcus Luttrell, lone survivor. He's got his Kick app story that we don't know yet how often he used it or with whom. He has the sexting story you talked about, and then the domestic abuse story in the New York Times. Six women involved, three alleged abuse, one gave her name. At what point does the dam break for anyone, Rich?
25: Well, the Democrats are committed, right? So they'll have to stick with them. I think there is a provision. There's usually like a little caveat in the law, Hugh, that Democrats take advantage of. There is some potential to switch them out, I think, at some point if they just decide it's unsustainable. But they're going to stick with them as long as they possibly can. And just look, if you don't need to be an expert political consultant to know if the candidate has a profile on a social media app that's notorious for the abuse of young girls, and your app is the guy naked except for a towel, that's a warning sign,
2: yeah.
25: Right? That's a warning sign. And the reason why I said sick and twisted, I don't even like to talk about it, but according to one of his ex-girlfriends, now they try to discredit her because she's a Republican, but I don't think she'd make this up. He said that he would rape someone who he caught breaking into his house to establish dominance over such a person. That's unsettling, to say the least.
2: Now, the backstory, and pardon the pun, the backstory on Plattner is he was recruited into the race by Democratic Party operatives who ran John Fetterman's campaign and who intended to make a lot of money. I think this is a warning sign for everyone in American politics that the consulting class is really corrupt. They care about their 30 to 40% of the media buy, and they care about, can we get ActBlue clicks? I have no doubt he can raise a lot of money. Do you think that's enough to keep him afloat? By the way, the withdrawal date in Maine is, I believe, late July.
25: Mm-hmm. Yeah, again, they'll twist themselves to defend the guy. And look, I understand their calculation. He looks and sounds like a working-class guy. Let's run him. You know, I worked with Fetterman, and Fetterman turns out to be a really interesting and admirable figure in a lot of ways. But Fetterman's main advantage in that race, he wasn't a typical Democrat, didn't look like a typical Democrat, didn't sound like a typical Democrat, and won despite having a stroke against a very flawed candidate, of course. So they figured this Plattner, the same, it'll be the same play, even though he's not really an oysterman, it's kind of a fake business of recent vintage. And there's, I think, cute kind of an element of condescension here where they think working class guys, they all have these problems. They're all abusive to their girlfriends. They might have shameful tattoos. You know, it comes with the territory. But, of course, it doesn't. You know, these are unique attributes to Graham Plattner.
2: And it doesn't come with Marines. The most interesting parallel I've come up with, Rich, J.D. Vance comes out of a troubled home with an addict mom and a somewhat crazy grandma with guns lying around the house. And there's a lot of disturbance in his life. He can't even figure out how to apply to Ohio State back in the day. So he goes in the Marine Corps for 4 years. And the Marines, he goes to Iraq. He gets straightened out. He learns how to live life. He comes back, does 2 years at Ohio State University, and then goes to Yale Law School. Graham Plattner is a screw-up in high school, bounced out of Hotchkiss School, goes to another exclusive prep school. And then he goes in the Marines, and he comes out more screwed up. What's that tell us about the Marine Corps, if anything?
25: I don't think it tells us anything about the Marine Corps. And look, there's stresses under combat, and people do have bad times afterwards. And that's why I think he could have gotten away with just the Reddit post. But the sexting is a very recent vintage when supposedly he's a reformed person. And I think the Marine Corps is actually an amazing institution in terms of turning people around. You talk about J.D. Vance going into the Marines and coming out a different person. I've been around the Marines a little bit and gone to their training camps. And these kids, you know, they're not always the greatest material coming in. You know, they're budgy, they're out of shape, they might be a little disciplined, they haven't done well in school. Maybe that's why they're signed up for the Marines. And they come out these incredible guys, you know, a tribute to our nation. So I think in that respect, the Marines is just absolute great institution, and you can't judge it by Graham Plattner, obviously.
2: Yeah, a classic of the genre is called Making the Core by Thomas Ricks, retired from the Washington Post years ago. Lives up in Maine now. I wonder what Tom Ricks thinks of Graham Plattner. But he followed a platoon from New York City where they all gathered up all through their training camp down at Parris Island, and how you make the core, tear people down, build them back up. And it works in most cases. But J.D. is on the far right side of the bell curve for success, and Graham Plattner is on the far left side. The stuff he talked about, have we found any Marine that went with him into the Croatia tattoo parlor where he got the death head? Has anyone stepped forward from his unit to say, oh, yeah, he's a good guy, I did that with him?
25: Yeah, I don't think we've heard that yet. And one reason this story is implausible to me, Hugh, that you had no idea what this was, it's in Croatia, you know, right, which has some experience with, with Nazism. And obviously someone who has an interest in military affairs in World War II, he's posted about World War II matters. He's posted about Nazi symbols and members of the military supposedly using them. I thought that I was in it, and I was in it.
2: I was in it.

We do know he abused at least two women, the New York Times, and they trapped and tamed that story. But you go ahead, people in Maine. You vote for Graham Plattner because he didn't come out of the vat that those creepy kids think anyone older than 30 came out of. I'm Hugh Hewitt. I'll be right back.

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9: Welcome back, America. I'm Hugh Hewitt. To go from Focus on the Family, Vice President Tim Gaglin, to James Lilex is kind of a whipsaw. But Lilex might be a Focus on the Family guy. I'm not really sure. What's your poster there on the corner, James?
10: And it's some ancient battle, the Battle of Solovay. It's a birch

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4: 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They are also saying that Iran will move to fully close the Strait of Hormuz as a response to this.
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10: Welcome back, America. I'm Hugh Hewitt. Christian Brose is with me for one more second. He is the one more segment. He is the president, chief strategy officer of Anduril Industries. If you want more, you can get his book, The Kill Chain. It is read like he's on codeine. It's very, very, You warned Aaron McLean you'd been sickest to be with COVID. Yeah, and so you got to do it at 1.2 on the speed, but it

0: very, very interesting.
1: It's very true.
0: How we got here. On the other hand, when you got to the end with Aaron McLean, you were talking about things that most of my audience won't understand. The Series H $61 billion investment. The investment environment for startup defense companies. It can't be great. How many Anduril's, and I don't mean making what you make, but in the space that you're in trying to do what you do, how many are there? I hope the answer is at least 100.
1: So the great news is, you know, in this world of venture-backed defense technology companies, you know, so we're talking about companies that are privately held, that are trying to create something out of nothing, that are raising private capital from venture capital firms and, you know, other private capital markets. That ecosystem of companies has never been more vibrant, larger, you know, more exciting, probably than ever before. I mean, if you roll the clock back 9 years ago, when Anduril got started, there weren't a lot of companies doing this, and there was very few investors who wanted to make that investment. They didn't believe that defense was a place where you could build a viable business, certainly not on a timeline that made sense. And many of them, frankly, didn't believe that it was work worth doing. They viewed it as, you know, morally compromised or evil. We have come an enormously long way as a country and as a segment of our market in that period of time. And yeah, as I sit here today, there are dozens and dozens and hundreds of companies doing this work. I mean, obviously, you know, Anduril is at a very different scale. We've been doing this longer. You know, we've been very successful. We've raised a lot of money. We've grown an enormous amount. But I also think that part of what we're doing is showing people that this works, showing people that this is something that the U.S. government is hungry for, that there's a market for this, that engineers want to come in and do this work. They want to build defense technology and weapons, that you can make a profitable business out of this. And I think that, you know, we're now seeing, you know, some of these companies start to separate themselves as well. So, you know, when all is said and done, no, I don't think there will only be one Anduril. But I don't think there are going to be a ton. I do think that there will be more than one. I think that's exciting. I think there's an enormously exciting period of time coming here as, you know, the better performers separate themselves from the pack. You're going to see interesting consolidations and mergers and acquisitions, which is exactly the way capitalism should work. And, you know, I think at the end of the day, the warfighter and the taxpayer are going to be way better off for it, because we're making the American defense industrial base more like what it has been over the course of American history, which is not, you know, this very consolidated, very stagnant segment of the economy that we've seen over the past generation since the end of the Cold War, but something where you have, you know, many, many companies, large companies, small, medium-sized companies, you know, all doing really exciting work, all viable businesses, some of whom have active commercial businesses in addition to their defense businesses. And again, this is American capitalism in the service of American defense, which to me is something that I think we've lost the plot on over the past generation. But, you know, we're getting it back with some real enthusiasm here over the past decade.
0: Let me close with the most alarming thing you said to Aaron, which is that an Operation Spider Web could happen here. That's where the Ukrainians, using commercial trucking, took their drones deep into Russia, launched their drones, took out a third of their strategic bombers, and forever. They're not being produced anymore. We're vulnerable to that. And I thought, I wonder if anyone sits around at Anduril in a room like Andy Marshall's and tries to imagine the best and the worst, the necessary and that which can't be imagined. Do you have a room like that? Have you got a crazy room where people try and think about the future of warfare?
1: My strong belief is that probably every room at Anduril is a bit of a crazy room. I'm certainly thinking about the future in every one of the rooms at the company. Look, to your point about spider's web, I mean, this is something that keeps me up at night. I still think as a country we haven't processed what has happened over the past 5 to 10 years in terms of the proliferation of drone technology, how easy it is for countries and bad actors to get their hands on this, you know, to build dark drones that are, you know, something that you're not going to recognize just with, you know, kind of commercial means. These are systems that are overflying, if public, you know, published reports are to be believed. They're overflying U.S. military installations, bases, critical infrastructure somewhat routinely. You know, we're seeing the kinds of attacks in and overflights in Europe and the Middle East. So I think we, as a country, we still have not gotten our minds around the scale of the threat and the vulnerability we have. I fear that we still have too much of a September 10th mindset for what is a September 11th scale problem. So, you know, this is certainly work that Anduril is doing in terms of drone defense, counter drone and air defense. We're doing an enormous amount to support U.S. warfighters, allied warfighters, homeland defense. But I think this is something that we have a heck of a lot more work to do on and not a lot of time to do it here in the United States.
0: So a very last question. Hubris has always been the enemy of a great power. And I heard you talking with Aaron about Thucydides, and we can go down that road. But hubris usually defeats great power. They don't see it coming. Yeah. Do you think we are on alert to the threat that we face from the CCP? And there are other rogue states out there. You just mentioned it doesn't have to be a superpower. It can be a little power with a couple of drones. Are we on alert?
1: I think that we are more so than when I wrote that book 6 years ago. Certainly, you know, more so than when I was working for John McCain in the Senate 10 years ago. I think that we have come a long way in recognizing the threat that we're facing, the problems that we're facing, the degree to which we have to get our own internal house in order. You know, and I think the silver lining of all the bad news of late is that we're seeing examples in the real world through Epic Fury, through the war in Ukraine, about how vulnerable we actually are, how far off we actually are in terms of things like our munitions inventories and our defense spending and just generally the health and status of our industrial base. I do think the good news is that's changing. I think people look at the fact that we, you know, are expending all of these high-end munitions in the opening days and weeks of these operations around the world. And you can't but not draw the conclusion that we just need an order of magnitude increase, you know, in our defense arsenal, in our weapons inventory. I think you've got companies like Anduril and a lot of other companies that are adding to our ability to build it. I think you have an administration that is excited and energized and motivated to get after it. And I think with that, you can do an enormous amount, and hopefully we will over the coming months and years.
0: That is great news. Christian Brose, President, Chief Strategy Officer of Anduril, author of The Kill Chain, which has been out for 6 years, but still reads like it came out yesterday. Thank you for joining me. I hope you will come back, Christian, when there's updates to be had. Stay tuned, America. I'll wrap up today's Hugh Hewitt Show.
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5: Hello, I'm Jerry Stewart, and this is One Moment in America. Do things always work out the first time? And if they don't, what are we to do? Listen to this story. Do things always work out the first time? Of course not. In fact, most great achievements grow out of hardship and failure. You might say it's that very hardship and failure that provides the strength to persist until one succeeds. A wise man once said, Good timber does not grow with ease. The stronger the wind, the stronger the trees. Albert Einstein said, "In the middle of every difficulty lies opportunity." Helen Keller, who was blind and deaf from childhood, said, "The Hilltop Hour would not be half so wonderful if there were no dark valleys to pass through." Still not convinced? Tomorrow I'll give you some examples you won't believe. I'm Jerry Stewart, and that was One Moment in America.
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0: 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We're also getting close to our 250th anniversary. 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The Declaration Project, you know the words. We hold these truths to be self-evident. 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Every person has inherent dignity. The Declaration tells us that. Our rights are unalienable. 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I've got my Relief Factor bag right here. I took it in hour one. I remind you in hour two, and I remind you again in hour three as I close this program. Your fourth will be more fun if you don't have minor aches and pains. 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Thank you, Dwayne. Thank you, Harley. Thank you, Adam. I'll see you all tomorrow on the next Hugh Hewitt Show.
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10: The best RN News, I'm Jason Walker. Kuwaiti air defense teams opening fire Wednesday after they came under attack from Iran. Tehran says it targeted that nation to retaliate over American airstrikes earlier in the day. Iran also claimed attacks targeting Bahrain and Jordan. United States responding after President Trump says Iran shot at the American Apache helicopter, bringing it down.
11: The United States has launched strikes against Iranian targets after President Trump said Iran shot down an American Apache helicopter near the Strait of Hormuz. U.S. Central Command describes the operation as a self-defense response. President Trump says both pilots are safe. The strikes come as the White House weighs its next steps toward Iran, following what the president described earlier as progress in ongoing negotiations. Willie Nelson, The White House.
10: Wisconsin Republican Senator Ron Johnson tells the Salem Radio Network parents who were misled about the safety of giving COVID vaccines to their youngsters.
12: Can you imagine being a parent who listened to Peter Marks and Anthony Fauci and President Biden, you know, say this is a pandemic of the unvaccinated. The adverse events are rare and mild. And so you listen to all that. And then you had your child vaccinated because you didn't want that child to get COVID and then pass on to their grandparent and kill their grandparent, because that's what they're being told.
10: Johnson adding FDA studies and data were flawed from the very beginning in 2021 in terms of COVID vaccine safety for children. Texas teenager who fatally stabbed a 17-year-old athlete at a track meet has been found guilty of murder. The jury has convicted 19-year-old Carmelo Anthony. Same jury sentenced him to 35 years in prison. This is SRN News. Defense Department does a little bit of editing. Michael Harrington explains what it's all about.
13: Secretary Pete Hegseth has trimmed the list of recognized religious faiths from more than 200 to about 30. Saying that the existing system was unwieldy, Hegseth has released a revised list of the belief systems that DOD will recognize, including Christianity, Islam, Judaism, Buddhism, amongst others. No longer recognized are groups such as pagans, druids, shaman, witches, heathens, deists, and wizards. Michael Harrington reporting.
10: One Major League Baseball team going all in on the LGBT agenda. L.A. Dodgers unveiling a permanent display honoring former players Glenn Burke and Billy Dean, who were two of Major Leaguers first to say they were gay. When MLB officials have been pushing the LGBT agenda for years, a growing number of teams, though, are refusing to embrace it. This is SRN News. As Russia continues selling drones and missiles into civilian areas, or sending, rather, into Kyiv and other cities, Ukrainian President Volodymyr Zelensky calls for greater pressure on the Kremlin and stronger Europe and U.S. roles in peace talks. More on the story from correspondent Charles de Ledesma.
14: Volodymyr Zelensky is calling for more pressure to be put on Russia to bring Moscow onto a diplomatic track, and he's emphasizing the need for Europe to have a strong position at the negotiating table. Ukraine's leader also hopes the U.S. will be on board too. Europe needs a real and strong voice in negotiations, and to be among those who will make decisions. America is ready to actively join the diplomatic processes. He says he already discussed this yesterday with representatives of the U.S. president. His visit to Estonia comes amid friction over Ukrainian drones straying into the region in recent months. I'm Charles Tillethesma.
10: More details at srnnews.com.
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21: Overnight, we'll bring partly cloudy skies with a low of 78. On Wednesday, expect rather cloudy conditions with a chance of a couple of thunderstorms in the afternoon as temperatures reach a high of 92. Wednesday night will be partly cloudy and humid with a low of 77. As we head into Thursday, anticipate partly sunny skies with the possibility of a couple of thunderstorms in the afternoon with a high of 89. I'm meteorologist Jason Caterina. That's your exclusive AccuWeather forecast on AM 930, The Answer.
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26: 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KJRadio.com, 844-551-8255. Saw this post the other day, it made me laugh because it was so simple, it was so practical, and therefore guaranteed to never occur to a politician. And the post read, end SNAP. Replace it with monthly distributions of dried beans, powdered milk, and rice. See how quickly people go back to work. Love it! Yes! Now, is that something that we would actually do? No, we can't take people back to the Stone Ages. My grandmother used to take peas and she would soak them, black-eyed peas. She'd soak them in water for a long time so they would get supple. You can't just cook them the way people want to do everything instantaneously. They want to microwave it. You know, they want to nuke it. So yeah, it wouldn't work. But wouldn't it get people back to work? The point is this. Conservatives think differently. We look at a problem and instinctively ask, what's the root cause? What is causing this problem to occur? And we don't want it to continue, so we must figure out a way to stop it. Government looks at a problem and asks, how much money can we throw at it before the next election? That's really the difference. Conservatism and leftism. Conservatives say, we see the problem, we fix the problem. Democrats say, we see the problem. We call your problem and we're all in. We want to be part of the problem. Conservatives are mechanics. We pop the hood We want to look at the engine. We want to hear it. Press it. Okay, stop. I got it. Okay, press it again. I got it. Leftists, they want to look inside of the car and hang an air freshener on a smoking engine and then call it progress. See, we're very different. We are practical people. We don't need a secret handshake for you to become a conservative. There aren't 17 pronouns to memorize, a list of approved lexicon, no mandatory reading list, no ideological purity test. The requirements to be a conservative are very simple. You ready? Be truthful. Work hard. Take responsibility when you fail. Treat people fairly. Be willing to hear another point of view without needing a therapist afterwards. That's it. It's pretty simple. Most conservatives I know will argue with you for an hour, buy you lunch after, and mean neither thing personally. They don't care. It's over. The left, they can't do that anymore. Disagreement has become violence, and questions have become hate speech. Common sense is now, but you can't leave the left. You leave the left, you're in big trouble. Even though there are a lot of them who have. But the right, we don't care. We won't throw you out. You can self-deport. But we don't throw you out. Yeah. Because eventually, what happens on our side is people wander into crazy town and they can't find their way back. And I'll give you an example of what I mean. Tucker Carlson. Tucker believed that President Trump had diminished America's power in unimaginable ways. That's what he said, in unimaginable ways. Really? That's the word you're going to go with, huh, Tucker? Venezuela got exposed as a paper tiger. China and Russia learned that military hardware advertised like a late-night infomercial doesn't always perform as advertised. America's enemies seem considerably less confident than they did a few years ago. Excuse me. Maybe somebody should inform them that they're winning. Another self-deporter, Candace Owens, what's she up to these days? Last time I checked, she was using Hunter Biden as a credibility prop. What a fascinating strategy. I can't speak to anybody else. Nobody takes me seriously. I'm getting sued by the First Lady of France. I'm running from all my debts. But I'll interview Hunter because that'll give me credibility. What a fascinating strategy. Use Hunter to establish your credibility is like using a baboon to teach a sanitation course. Speaking of Hunter, he joined X on May the 20th. He follows nobody, zero. But somehow in less than a month, he's amassed over 740,000 followers. I want you to think about this. A man whose biography reads like a deposition exhibit, like a what do they call it, a rap sheet. Drugs, scandals, influence peddling, mysterious artwork sales, government connections, Ukraine and Russia and elsewhere. If bad decisions were airline miles, Hunter would be supreme platinum elite. What is the biggest one you got? Hundreds of thousands of people can't wait to hear what he has to say, right? In a month, he gets 740,000 people. Meanwhile, millions of Americans get up every morning, they work, they raise their families, they coach Little League, they volunteer at the church, they build businesses, they pay taxes, they create communities. They're good citizens. Nobody races to hit the follow button, right? What are you following when you follow Hunter? Just out of curiosity. You getting investment advice? Is he your life coach? Is he your career development person? Why is Hunter suddenly going from zero to that? Meanwhile, I'll use me as an example. I've been on X for years. 60,000 people, give or take. I'm not making it personal, but really? Who would you rather listen to, Hunter or me? I mean, the joke for me was I told my oldest sons, magna cum laude graduates of all their colleges, Wharton, SMU, and the University of Texas. I joked and said, hey, shouldn't have gotten you guys ready to study and not do drugs and things like this, not have a bunch of baby mamas. I should have just let you go to the crackhead school of Hunter Biden because you would have been much more successful. Even though one of them self-deployed, the other works for one of the biggest management consulting companies in the world, and the other one works for GM and is rising through the ranks. But they could have been good crackheads. Somewhere along the way, folks, America started confusing notoriety with achievement. Short break. We'll be back. Most of you know my story. I grew up poor, lost my mom before I turned 5. My father was in San Quentin prison most of my life. I faced odds that could have broken some people, but I learned how to overcome tragedy because of America. I feel compelled to help create a generation of young people who know how to overcome hardship and who express true love for this country. I also want to strengthen every American who feels forgotten or abandoned. But this is not about me. It's about you, because you're the heart of the show. Your stories, your resilience, your quiet patriotism. My role is to bring honest takes on politics and culture to spark hope and real conversations. 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Time for real talk. 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
26: All today, we're firing at the left, guns ablazing, folks, because they deserve it. They deserve it. Look at all the things these people are doing. I made a list. Oh, yeah. Checked it twice. Found out who's naughty, because ain't none of them been nice. Black Santa's coming to town. He's taking gifts. He's stealing. Made myself crack up. Made Black Santa a criminal. Oh, I'm so glad you people are here. So I'm just thinking about all the people that I admire, the people whose work that I follow. And they have a fraction of the people of Hunter Biden. We used to ask, what has this person accomplished? And now we ask, how spectacularly did they implode? Hey, glad you guys are with me. Those of you who want to help us out, I appreciate you. We accept. If you want to send, people ask me, Kevin, where do we send a check? You can send a check to Kevin Jackson at P.O. Box 542, Higley, H-I-G-L-E-Y, Arizona, 85236. And doesn't matter what it is, what those, that money goes to kiddos, and you can make it out to the Black Sphere if you want. Doesn't matter. But it goes to help these inner city kids, all the different programs my wife and I do. And they're spectacular, is all I can tell you. And if you're hesitant in any way, don't write a check. Don't do it. If you go to the website, there should be a place for you to donate if you want to kick in a few bucks. If you decide, hey, I want to do more than just a little bit, you can donate to Seeking Educational Excellence. It is tax deductible. It is a 501c3. And unlike those on the left, and some of these maybe on the right, this money is used for good. Again, it goes to help kids, inner city kids, get vocational degrees. In fact, we're going to be featuring a friend of mine's book about careers that your kids can have right now, making six figures to have nothing to do with college. In fact, the joke of the book is, don't, you shouldn't send your kid to college. If I had it to do all over again, I would put a lot less pressure on my oldest three boys to go to school. Turns out they love school. But my fourth son, he's in a gap year. I don't know what he's going to do, but I'm not pushing him to college. He's starting to see it himself, but that's a whole different thing. We've nudged him in the direction of, what do you want to do? Does it require it? So anyway, that's what we're doing. But all I'm getting at is, I've got a different view of the world. And the way the leftists look at the world is not the way I want people looking at the world. Failure becomes fame. It begets fame. The worse you are, the worse human being you are, the more likely you are to get, you know, a show or something, Mean Girls, or you're the villain in the reality TV show. or you're the idiot that's always doing something wrong or whatever. That's how you get the show. Victimhood is status with the left. Bad decisions become branding. That disease shows up everywhere. We're going to talk about Carmelo Anthony, but it shows up everywhere. Look at Tucker Carlson. Tucker Carlson, he's, I don't know what's going on with him and Candace Owens. They carry the disease of leftism, obviously. Anybody think these two are doing better now since they've decided to lose their freaking minds? What about Megyn Kelly, Nick Fuentes, or any of the other anti-Trumpers who make the rounds on each other's shows? How about Marjorie Taylor Greene and her doing her little exercise routine in some villa where she's now, you know, she's worth a lot of money now. So she's showing us, I'm vacationing, you know, while people are suffering. And this woman knows why. It isn't because of Donald Trump, but she's out there showing, I can do a pull-up. Hey, good for you. Good for you, MTG. Looking like Miley Cyrus's older, ugly sister. What about Thomas Massie? He's going to make a run for the presidency. I hope he does. I hope that fool spends money, and I hope the people that would donate to him waste their money with him. Good job. Go, Massie. Anti-Trump, anti-Semites, anti-MAGA, anti-American, anti-common sense, all of them. I speak of the people who become corrupted by leftism and they self-deport. Go for it. Sellouts all on our side. Sellouts. But you know what happens when the Democrats leave? They self-deport and they come to the good side of the island, the sane side. How many people do you think are leaving the Democrats right now? How many are leaving the Republicans? And if you tell me, oh, Kevin, I knew a lot of people. They're mad at President Trump. Okay, fine. Where'd they go? Where'd they go? When Democrats leave the Democratic Party, do you know what they become? They become Republicans. Now, there are people, oh, Kevin, they become independent. Okay, fine. You know what independent means? MAGA. That's what it means. You ain't fooling nobody. You might be fooling the naive out there. You ain't fooling this, brother. I know exactly where they go. I'm not a Republican, but I just really believe. Okay, shut up, MAGA. You're MAGA. Well, I'll say it for you. Are you afraid? I mentioned Carmelo Anthony. Look at this case. The facts are so ugly. How in the world are you going to support this thug? I told you guys about the video where he's standing in this woman's on her porch, and her Ring doorbell goes off, and she's like, "Hey, what are you doing here?" And he's like, "Well, I can be here. Why? What are you talking about?" And the whole time she's like, "Look, I'm going to call the police. You can't just be standing at my door. That's intimidating. I may want to leave." You know, she doesn't say that, but I'm just saying. And he's waiting on a bus or an Uber, I think it was. He's waiting on an Uber, but he doesn't want to wait on the sidewalk. And a woman's having a nice conversation. Listen, you can't stand in front of my house. Now, she could have shot through the door and killed him. But she didn't. The dude is a thug. Videos and photos have emerged with this guy being nothing but a thug, flipping people off, showing his guns. I'm talking about physical guns, not the gun show, you know, the muscles, physical guns. He's a thug. And now the even more details have emerged about what actually happened in the case that's being litigated with him. They say people ask him 15 times. This is a testimony from his own best buddy. It says the people ask him 15 times, "Will you please just leave our tent? You don't belong here." And the same way he did at that woman's porch, right in front of her door, I ain't going anywhere. And then he finally ends up stabbing his kid to death. And you know the rest. So the money's pouring in. $700,000, I've heard, or more. They say his parents delayed the court case because they wanted to max out the GoFundMe. Then they supposedly bought a house with the proceeds. That is some black leftist, if there ever was any. Bought a house. Meanwhile, who's paying for this kid's defense? You are. Wake up, white people. Because his parents hired a public defender. They didn't even want this kid back. They're like, we don't want no good attorney for this boy. I think his parents looked at this and said, look, we can kill two jailbirds with one stone. We can make money off this problem child, and he'll be in prison while we're spending it. We ain't spending a dime on him. He ain't worth it. His own parents don't even think he's worth it. Short break.
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10: With SRN News, I'm Jason Walker. Graham Plattner winning the main Democratic primary for the U.S. Senate. And that sets up a high-stakes race against Republican Senator and incumbent Susan Collins in November. Democrat Xavier Becerra and Republican Steve Hilton will face off in California's governor race this fall. Hilton, a conservative commentator backed by President Trump. Becerra is a former state attorney general and U.S. health secretary. House Republicans have approved a $70 billion measure to fund the immigration enforcement agencies for the next 3 years. Bill now goes to the White House for the president's signature. Stanley Cup Finals, Carolina skating past Vegas 5-3. That ties up the series 2 games apiece. In the NBA, the Knicks lead the Spurs 2-1. SRN.
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15: 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The forecast was 85,000 new jobs. So this is twice as much. The trend that we're accelerating, economists have underestimated job growth now 3 straight months, as noted. 3 months average, widely considered a more reliable gauge.
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16: And in that, he started whispering something into my mind over and over when I would start complaining for about a year. 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
1: Overnight will be partly cloudy with a low of 78. Wednesday will bring rather cloudy skies with a chance of a couple of thunderstorms in the afternoon, reaching a high of 92. Wednesday night will be partly cloudy and humid with a low of 77. Thursday is expected to be partly sunny with a chance of a couple of thunderstorms in the afternoon, with a high of 89. I'm meteorologist Jason Caterina. That's your exclusive AccuWeather forecast on AM 930, The Answer.
29: He's putting an end to identity politics.
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29: He's Kevin Jackson.
6: Yeah. They tell us he's black.
18: Negro, that's all you had to say.
26: Modern leftism has transformed accountability into a fundraising model. The less responsibility somebody takes, the more sympathy they receive. The worse the behavior, the bigger the crowdfunding campaign, the bigger the call outs of, you know, no justice, no peace, or whatever. And the question that most of the media people that, you know, don't want to answer is, would the same people donate if the races were reversed? You already know the answer. If a white dude stood in a tent and 15 times after he was asked to leave by a bunch of black folks, then stabbed the black kid to death. Man, they'd arrested every white dude in the park, in the stadium. It would have been a white arrestapalooza. Welcome back. Man, white people would have been running for the hills. A white guy just killed a black guy in the tent. Run! Because you guys would see the writing on the wall, white people. And if you didn't, I'd be texting you. Listen, go now. Oh, my goodness. Every day, Americans are scrolling through their social media, and they see story after story about a black person killing a white person who's nameless. I watch a story where three youngish black kids, probably in their early 20s, raped and killed a white woman. You'll never know her name. There was a Somali kid. He killed a white kid in Minnesota. You'll never know his name. It's too many to keep up with. I just put them in an area because I'm going to go back and probably write about it someday. It's insane. Stories that don't fit the approved narratives. You will never hear these people's names. How many people do you think have been killed by illegals? We know Lake and Riley and maybe one other. Right? But that's it. These stories that will create uncomfortable questions, stories that expose the double standards of the left. And that's the real problem. See, we still haven't learned how to argue with leftists to make them understand what we're talking about, because we think we're debating facts. They're debating narratives. We bring evidence. They bring emotions. We want to solve problems. They're just trying to protect their stories, to protect their narrative, to protect their foundational nonsense. And that's why conservatives keep proposing solutions while progressives keep inventing excuses. We want results. They want to make sure that there's a reason the results never arrive. I joked about crime with some friends of mine wanting to test me on it. How do you, because I love telling people how to fight leftism. And so we were talking about the Trinidagua gangs, and I was like, what? Every time one apartment complex gets occupied by gangs, you know, from Trinidagua or whatever, MS-13, suddenly everybody loses their minds. Kevin, the cartel is extorting residents. Okay. Yeah. Have you seen the HOA fees lately? At least the cartel comes to your door personally. That's customer engagement. And yes, technically, millions of illegals cost money. I get it. Fine. Okay, hundreds of billions of dollars, hundreds of billions here, hundreds of billions there. Why are Americans so obsessed with arithmetic? We're the richest nation on earth. We can't afford it. What? We can afford to send all that money to Iran? I don't know. I know it's less than what was sent to Ukraine or whatever, but still. We got money for Ukraine, gender studies in Uzbekistan, federally funded salamander yoga research, but suddenly when it comes to importing humans by the busload, everybody becomes Dave Ramsey. And people say, what about the homeless veterans? Veterans get a day every year. What more do they want? We have our priorities. If a Marine who lost both legs, he's got to wait at the VA because somebody who crossed the Rio Grande yesterday gets a hotel room, three meals, legal assistance, and a debit card. How can you not call that progress?

0: man, I'm here on the even day. I didn't realize it was odd. Oh, I guess I'm going to go home. Well, hey, nice talking to you. But then here comes Trump with drill here, drill now. Nonsense, right? Then suddenly gas prices drop, inflation slows, supply chain stabilize. How are people supposed to learn that suffering is the new normal if nobody's suffering, Kevin Jackson? And what about tariffs? How dare Donald Trump try to bring manufacturing back to America? Has he even considered what this will do to China? I mean, for years, think about what Reagan did. Reagan goes to China. He builds this beautiful relationship. The first guy since Nixon to go to China. And he builds this great, you know, relationship with the guy at the time, whoever it was. And then, you know, we invent stuff. Look, this is what America does. We invent it. We build the markets. We take all the risk. We develop the technology. Then China manufactures it. They copy it for a fraction of the price. They flood the market with knockoffs. Everybody wins. Before the ink dries on the patent application, we are already celebrating the price of the stuff. It's cheap. That is cooperation. That is what we seek here. But Trump comes along talking about tariffs and domestic production and reducing dependence on the Chinese manufacturing like some kind of economic extremist. Why would we want this balanced trade? Explain it to me. The imbalance is the whole point. See, that keeps us in control of China. China sends us shiploads full of products and we send them debt and climate lectures. It's a system. Honor the system. And people complain, yeah, Kevin Jackson, you've complained about them stealing our intellectual property. What are they stealing? Isn't this like open borders? Why do we even have these secrets? It's such a cynical way to frame admiration. If somebody copies your entire industrial base, your technology, your pharmaceuticals, your software, your military designs, they send their kids to our colleges, they plant their spies in our corporations and academia and elsewhere. I mean, maybe that means they really look up to you. We should be flattered. America has become the Pinterest board of nations. But no, Trump, he wants to stop all that, and so do all you MAGAs. He wants America to make steel again, to build chips again, start producing our own medicine. He's very selfish, very insensitive to the Chinese economy. Do you realize how disruptive it is when your favorite customer suddenly decides to become self-sufficient? I mean, can you imagine what the Chinese are thinking right now? And what about Taiwan? Everybody gets so dramatic. China could control advanced semiconductor production. Okay, and? Maybe one nation controlling critical technology for the entire modern world creates a nice sense of unity. Nothing brings people together like knowing your economy can be shut off by Beijing during a tense afternoon meeting. It's kind of like the gas. You go, you wait in line, you strike up a conversation. Yeah, go meet some people. Trump supporters act like dependence on a geopolitical rival is dangerous. I think it builds character. If America can't survive without Chinese factories, Chinese rare earth materials or minerals, Chinese chips, and Chinese pharmaceuticals, that just proves how interconnected the world has become. And if that dependence slowly weakens America while strengthening our biggest adversary, well, maybe that's just the price of global harmony. Sometimes you got to give a little to get a little. And you know, don't you miss the Biden years where people couldn't afford groceries, where people were literally making choices between do they take their meds or do they get their groceries? We have to make tough choices. There was humility in that. You walk around the supermarket with $100 and you leave with half a watermelon and emotional damage. But Trump comes along trying to lower the prices of stuff and increasing wages. Wages, y'all gonna make a lot of money, America. You're gonna love it. You're gonna love all the winning. Very selfish, very inconsiderate, especially to climate activists, because they worked very hard to convince us that eating bugs was patriotic. We'll be back.
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6: Sadly, our nation's first Father's Day was a result of the worst mine disaster in U.S. history. Days before Christmas in 1907, explosions in West Virginia's Fairmont coal mines killed 362 men. The following July, a local church set aside a special day to honor those men, but it only happened once. In 1910, Sonora Dodd organized churches and local businesses to honor all fathers, but it was only celebrated in her state of Washington. For the next 50 years, attempts to make Father's Day a national holiday failed until President Richard Nixon signed it into law on April 24, 1972.
5: This has been The Making of America. I'm Michael Emerson, and you can visit us at jeffersonmediagroup.com.
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0: That Kevin Jackson, he says that all the problems in America are based on leftism. He doesn't know what he's talking about. He doesn't. Hey, Kevin Jackson here. Temporarily, because I'm about to get back into the mode that I was in before the break, where I'm telling you how you talk to leftists, how you explain to them your point of view by explaining them to themselves. Glad you guys are with me. 844-551-8255. Andy. Sorry we missed each other when I was in Dallas. Florida, Andy, I'm going to be there soon, and I'm going to call you beforehand because I want to meet with you. Stewie, I know we talked about your book. I have not forgotten you. Bob, Hope you and your wife are doing, Nance are doing, Carol are doing fine. We will catch up soon. Rest of my Cigar Club folks, we will be in touch. I want you guys to be sure to support Stan's HealthWave Ventures IPO. While we're on the subject, we've got those two IPOs right now. There's an issue on the SEC on-ramp. They're only accepting wire transfers and checks. They won't let us do credit card right now for some reason, so we're moving it to where we can do credit card processing. It's a long story, but the group just decided that they aren't going to do credit. I don't know why. We have no idea. We could sue them, but it's not worth it. We're just going to move it. But anyway, that's going on. It looks like we are going to launch. We did launch Right Tracks Music, which is a conservative music, not conservative in the sense that, you know, it's all people like it. It's not radio music for the Amish. It's just good music that has good lyrics and things that you can ride down the road with and your kids aren't going to have to cover their ears, things like that. So that's launching. And it looks like we're going to have an investor in that deal. Yes, I'm so excited about this because all the radio shows, we use other people's music, TV shows we're producing, movies. It's time we have our own, right? Don't you think? I think it's a great idea. So we got that growing and a host of other things. We're very excited about it. Anyway, I was telling you guys how to debate the leftists, and I was giving you kind of a scenario. So I'm going to jump back into that mode, and I'm going to go after you MAGA people, after the Kevin Jacksons of the world. Because, you know, think about your military. Because you, Kevin, you're so bragging about it. Donald Trump keeps talking about readiness and strength. And Pete Hegseth is always talking about lethality, which honestly feels very dated. Why does the military always have to be about winning wars? The mindset is exactly why tensions escalate. Maybe if our enemies felt a little more seen, we wouldn't have all these problems. I actually preferred the Pentagon's newer direction, where every brief sounded less like preparation for combat and more like an orientation seminar at a progressive arts college. That's the military of the future, not brute force, emotional availability. I don't know about you, but if you've ever been in a fight, didn't you feel better? Even if you got hit, didn't you feel better just crying it out, you know, sitting there sobbing in your own tears as people laughed at you? I mean, versus striking the other person and living with that guilt. And then people want to mock drag queen shows on bases or whatever, which I think is completely unfair. You tell me what's more intimidating. Some exhausted Marine covered in mud carrying 80 pounds of gear, or a 6'4" sailor in sequins flawlessly lip syncing Whitney Houston under theatrical lighting. One says, I might engage the enemy. The other says, I've conquered shame itself. We don't need lethality. Do you think Vladimir Putin knows how to process that psychologically? What do you think it does to him when he sees our big brute in drag? The man spent decades studying Western military doctrine, missile ranges, naval capability, troop readiness, and suddenly he gets confronted with jazz hands and contouring tutorials. That strategic confusion. Sun Tzu talked constantly about that tactic. Where's your military strategy now, Kevin Jackson? And hey, maybe we've underestimated the tactical value of self-expression. Sure, China's building ships at record speed. Russia keeps modernizing its nuclear arsenal, but are they having difficult conversations about identity in the officer corps? Exactly. Warfare has evolved. Get to it, Kevin Jackson. See, Trump doesn't understand modern deterrence. He's still trapped in this primitive idea that the military exists to project power, exuded, whatever, defend national interest and, I don't know what, defeat our enemies. Meanwhile, enlightened people know the real battlefield is internal. Who are you most at battle with, I ask you? Yeah, Kevin Jackson, you're at battle with yourself, even you will admit it. The real victory is becoming so inclusive that nobody ever feels comfortable invading you. I get it. And yes, Trump is rude. Yes. That's apparently the unforgivable part. People say, I just don't like his tone. And it's fair. It is very fair. I know people want to overlook this. But tone matters. History is full of examples where nations survived inflation, crime, invasion, corruption, economic decline, but finally collapsed because somebody spoke too bluntly at a press conference. It's probably what brought down the Holy Roman Empire. And I'll admit it, life under Trump may have been more affordable. Maybe, okay? Maybe, fine, okay. Maybe groceries cost less in 2020. Maybe wages stretched a little further. Maybe retirement accounts looked a little healthier. Okay, a lot healthier. Maybe our enemies abroad behaved a little bit more cautiously. Okay, what? What? You want a trophy? But at what cost did all this occur, people? Some people occasionally had to hear words they didn't enjoy. And words leave scars. Trump supporters always reduce everything to results. Was your life better? That's such a transactional way to look at government. Some people care about values, symbolism, emotional climate. Maybe your rent doubled. Maybe your neighborhood became unrecognizable. Maybe stores locked up toothpaste like it was uranium. But at least the administration used the correct hashtags during Pride Month. That matters. And these deportations, they're deeply troubling. I get what look, I'm with you. I'm with my team on this. We're talking about removing people who knowingly violated the law. I get it, but where does it end? Once a company starts enforcing laws consistently, you create expectations. Next thing you know, people will want prosecutors to prosecute crime. They'll want district attorneys to stop auditioning for podcast deals. Maybe actually do their jobs. No, I think America needs compassion. Real compassion. The kind that proves our moral seriousness by asking absolutely nothing of anyone arriving here illegally while demanding endless sacrifice from the people who are already here paying the bills. We've already benefited from this country, this glorious country. Why can't we let others participate? Why have people become so selfish? I'm sure that you don't lock your door. You are ready and willing to accept the illegals as they come in. The undocumented as they come in. Maybe even take in a few of the unhoused. Yeah. That's how you know that a society is enlightened. The closer you are to following rules, the more financial pressure gets applied to your life. That's the evolution. That's the price to pay for you to have built this glorious country. You know, for other people to take advantage of. Trump doesn't understand that. He's got a whole different way of looking at it, and he's convinced a lot of people to feel that way. That's why, you know, I agree, you know, by whatever means necessary. You know what I mean? Wink, wink. See, Trump is, he's fascinated. He's trapped in this old-fashioned idea about citizenship, about merit, about sovereignty, about public safety, economic growth, functioning infrastructure, and national identity. He's lost. Honestly, it's embarrassing. The man acts like America is supposed to work for Americans. What kind of extremist believes that? It's insanity. You know, when you go to work, I'm sure you work for other people. You don't work because you want things and you want them for yourself selfishly. No, you do it because you want to give to the greater good. Don't we all do that? I'll leave it there.
11: He's putting an end to identity politics.
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14: With SRN News, I'm Jason Walker. Graham Plattner winning the main Democratic primary as expected for the U.S. Senate. That sets up a high-stakes race against Republican Senator and incumbent Susan Collins in November. California's governor race now set for this fall.
15: The November race will pit a Democrat promising to cement the Golden State status as a stronghold of liberal policies against a Republican pledging to dramatically reverse course. Democratic nominee Xavier Becerra says he's prepared to take on big challenges, including fights with President Trump. But GOP nominee Steve Hilton says he'll bring much-needed change after more than 15 years of Democratic rule.
14: That is correspondent Andrew Stewart. Now, Hilton is, of course, a conservative commentator backed by President Trump. Becerra, a former state attorney general and U.S. health secretary. United States carrying out more strikes against Iran. Here's correspondent Lisa Dwyer.
16: The U.S. military says it has begun strikes against Iran following the crash of a U.S. Army Apache helicopter off the coast of Oman that President Donald Trump blames on the Islamic Republic. The helicopter went down after colliding with an Iranian drone. It wasn't clear whether the collision was intentional, and official statements say only that the crash is under investigation. A drone boat rescued the two Army aviators who were aboard that helicopter. Trump said in a social media post that both service members are safe and uninjured. I'm Lisa Dwyer.
14: In the Stanley Cup Finals, Carolina skating past Vegas 5-3, tying up that series 2-2, game 5 Thursday night in Carolina. NBA, the Knicks lead the Spurs 2-1, game 4 Wednesday night at Madison Square Garden. This is SRN News. A new study of sermons and social issues. Here's Michael Harrington.
17: It comes from the Pew Research Center, and it finds that white evangelical Protestants who attend church regularly are most likely to hear the pastor mention abortion or homosexuality from the pulpit. Catholics, on the other hand, are more likely to hear about abortion or immigration. Amongst white mainline Protestants, sermons are more likely to mention a wide range of issues, including those mentioned, as well as Israel, the Iran war, and the environment. Michael Harrington reporting.
14: President Trump is moving to give administration officials more control over the billions in grants awarded by federal agencies, that in an effort to root out waste, fraud, and abuse. Human Rights Campaign, America's largest gay pressure group, complaining because the president's action will strip money from any program that promotes abortion, transgenderism, or LGBT lifestyle. This is SRN News. And let's just say, if you bought a house last month, you weren't the only one.
18: Used home sales accelerated to their fastest pace since December, a sharp turnaround in demand for the housing market after a lackluster start to the spring home buying season. The National Association of Realtors says existing home sales rose 3.2% in May from the previous month to a seasonally adjusted annual rate of 4.17 million houses. Sales also rose 3.2% compared to May of last year. The latest figures topped what economists were expecting, according to FactSet. Rich Thomason reporting.
14: Federal health regulators giving the green light to the first new sunscreen ingredient in the U.S. more than 25 years. The FDA will give Americans access to a skin-protecting chemical that's long been used throughout Europe. More details at srnnews.com.
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22: Hello, I'm Jerry Stewart, and this is One Moment in America. Do things always work out the first time? And if they don't, what are we to do? Listen to this story. Do things always work out the first time? Of course not. In fact, most great achievements grow out of hardship and failure. You might say it's that very hardship and failure that provides the strength to persist until one succeeds. A wise man once said, "Good timber does not grow with ease. The stronger the wind, the stronger the trees." Albert Einstein said, "In the middle of every difficulty lies opportunity." Helen Keller, who was blind and deaf from childhood, said, "The hilltop hour would not be half so wonderful if there were no dark valleys to pass through." Still not convinced? Tomorrow I'll give you some examples you won't believe. I'm Jerry Stewart, and that was One Moment in America.
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24: Overnight will be partly cloudy with a low of 78. On Wednesday, expect rather cloudy skies with a few thunderstorms in the afternoon, reaching a high of 92. Wednesday night will be partly cloudy and humid with a low of 77. Thursday is forecasted to be partly sunny with a chance of a couple of thunderstorms in the afternoon at a high of 89. I'm meteorologist Jason Caterina. That's your exclusive AccuWeather forecast on AM 930, The Answer.
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27: 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We'll see about that.
28: I really do hope it's somebody we want to see. But you know what? Son of a gun. Shout out to my little friend.
0: Oh my goodness, California, California. In the city, California. I know most of these people have no idea what rap song I'm referencing. There's a song that goes like that. Anyway, California, wow, wow, wow, wow. Welcome, folks. Kevin Jackson's who you're listening to. Whoa. Hey, you know what? This thing could work out. It could work out. Don't give up on it yet. I'm not saying Spencer Pratt is going to win, even though there's more votes to be counted, yada, yada. But I don't know whether he wins. He's already won. He's already won. Do you know how many Democrats are abandoning that shop of horrors on the left? Ooh, man. Yeah. California, the Democrats, perfect little Democratic utopia. Not because everything works, because nothing has to work. Think about it. The state loses people, businesses, massive tax revenue. Occasionally, entire neighborhoods like the Pacific Palisades due to the incompetence of the people running the cities. But somehow, Democrats still present California the way realtors describe a house with termites as an open concept. Spencer Pratt looked at what happened in his community, looked at what happened to his home and his mother's home. And he said, "I'm going to get involved." Many of us, some of us have been asked to get involved. Now, maybe if our houses burned down, we might have, but I know my answer was, heck no, I don't want to get involved in that. And it isn't because I don't want my dirt out there or whatever. Let me put it this way. Compared to Plattner, I'm the Pope. I'm the Pope. Anyway, the Democrats want us to believe that democracy is beautiful. citizens engaged. Voices are being heard. People participating in the process, unless, of course, the people participating in the process are the wrong citizens with the wrong voices participating in the wrong process. Then democracy suddenly becomes a public health emergency. Welcome. Kevin Jackson's here. You're listening to The Kevin Jackson Show. KJRadio.com, 844-551-8255. Yeah. California Republicans, they don't vote, folks. They provide test data. Their ballots are essentially quality control reports that let the Democrats know whether the system needs additional adjustments. And the 2020 presidential election shook up the leftist world and the world in general in ways you will never, ever fully understand. And in reflection, I'm going to tell you this. I understand the impossible odds that Trump faced, not because Hillary Clinton was a better candidate or she ran a better campaign or she had better messaging or whatever. It was because the fix was in. I now know this. Donald Trump was not supposed to win, no shape, no way, no how. And most of the so-called experts predicted that he wouldn't. And these were predictions that flew in the face of what we were seeing. Remember this guy's rallies? I remember them saying, oh, those rallies mean nothing. Most of those people there are just looking, they're looky-loos. They don't really care. They see him as a freak show. Yeah. And then you'd listen to people come out, you know, it's really funny. I'd never voted in my life, but I feel like I'm going to have to vote for this guy. He's an amazing guy. I went there just to look and see, but I tell you what, he's got my vote. I mean, it would be many people coming out saying this. And I'm going around looking, hey, anybody know Hillary Clinton? Crickets, crickets, crickets, crickets, crickets. I remember asking this one black chick, and she goes, well, look, I ain't going to lie. I ain't feeling Hillary. I ain't feeling Hillary. I said, you're not. She goes, nah. She said, you want to know something? I said, well, she goes, Trump is my boy. I went, you're voting for Trump. This is a hard sister. She had done time. I'll never forget it. She told me, she says, yeah, I got out of the joint. I said, can you vote? She goes, oh, please. That's what she said. But anyway, she said, I ain't feeling Hillary and Trump is my boy. And I remember thinking, this lesbian looking woman that just got out of the pen, but it's fun to talk to. She just told me she ain't feeling Hillary and she's feeling Trump. This man is going to win. I declared this on TV on somebody's show. Told him the same story. Anyway, Trump wasn't supposed to win. And all the so-called experts predicted otherwise. And predictions, as I said, that didn't make sense to us. The media and the polls amplified these experts. Hillary Clinton, she's winning everywhere. Trump is impossible. There's no way he could catch her. It's not even factorially, mathematically, humanly, and anecdotally possible. A lot of leads there, but it's not going to happen. And then the paid shields, well, they verified the experts and the media, and then celebrities added their inconsequential opinions. It was the most thoroughly approved election victory in history, right up until the voters delivered a different outcome. I want you to imagine you spend billions of dollars creating the world's most sophisticated vending machine. You insert the proper candidate, you push all the right buttons, and you have Donald Trump fall out the bottom instead. That's what happened in 2016. The machine broke. You broke it. Good for you. Then Trump gets elected. He's the least popular president ever elected because they couldn't let you feel good. He's not popular at all, but he beat your girl. Leftists discovered that the machine they designed to make things look like voters mattered had a glitch. The cabal lost control of the outcome, and boy, were they pissed, and they were frantic. They had to make repairs. They, on the phone, get the techs in there right away. Bring in the engineers. The infamous voting machines from Dominion. And by the way, one of the reasons why Donald Trump went into Venezuela and plucked out little Maduro is because he knows Maduro helped cheat in the 2020 election. I dropped a mic. Yep, the cabal had lost control. Updates were installed, patches were downloaded, emergency maintenance performed. And we'll get to the rest when we get back. Most of you know my story. I grew up poor, lost my mom before I turned 5. My father was in San Quentin prison most of my life. I faced odds that could have broken some people, but I learned how to overcome tragedy because of America. I feel compelled to help create a generation of young people who know how to overcome hardship and who express true love for this country. I also want to strengthen every American who feels forgotten or abandoned. But this is not about me. It's about you, because you're the heart of the show. Your stories, your resilience, your quiet patriotism. My role is to bring honest takes on politics and culture to spark hope and real conversations. 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
0: Oh, my goodness. We are watching this situation in California unfold, and many people are losing their minds over it. And I don't blame you. I don't blame you at all. I'm convinced there is a bigger picture here. Welcome back. Kevin Jackson's here listening to The Kevin Jackson Show. KJRadio.com, 844-551-8255. See, Democrats, they never play it to the end. They think they're playing the long game, but they are not. Truth wins in the end. It always does. I don't care. Look, it could be a world full of evil. Look at all the movies. No matter how dark it gets, what does it end up? It ends up being light. Just the way it works. And it isn't that I know it seems like there's a darkness here, but all I can see is good news, because the Democrats, in everything that they do, they expose what they've been doing. Now, you would argue, Kevin, it's been right in front of our face. Democrats spend years assuring us that election systems are simultaneously too fragile to question and too perfect to fail. And yet, right in front of our faces, we're seeing this stuff. And I say to you, yeah, but when you've trained an electorate to go, oh, yeah, it's all good. That's what they did. They told us, oh, our elections are sacrosanct. We believed it ourselves. And in the case, I could go back. I told you, 2016, we broke it. We absolutely broke the system. In 2020, they said, we're going to make the system so unbreakable. And we're going to get them to such a degree that they will never be able to do it again. And then we're going to do it so blatantly. We're going to show them right to their faces how bad they are. And sure enough, we got Joe Biden in. And they thought, aha, take it, Mr. 81 million votes. Mr. Bring decency to the White House. Let me ask you, how decent do you think the people actually feel about the Biden White House? How decent do you think they feel? Hunter Biden's back in the news. How do they feel about this clown? Is the House of Biden something that everybody, oh my gosh, the House of Biden, oh, it was amazing. What about Obama? How's he looked at? I dare you, show me somebody in the Democratic Party that you go, okay, now, Kevin, come on now. Bad guy right there. Oh, yeah. Mm-hmm. Said nobody about any Democrat. Yeah, but what are they saying about President Trump? Oh, he got booed at a game. Yeah? Send AOC there. Send Schumer there. Let them say hello. Who? Pick your Democrat. Hillary Clinton? What do you think happens to her everywhere she goes? Because I'm going to tell you something. I see Trump go to games and I don't see him booed. I see more yays than boos, or hear him anyway. I don't see him, but y'all know what I mean. How about Marco Rubio? Is his star brighter or dimmer J.D. Vance, brighter or dimmer? Who do you like? There's more. There are other people. How about Brandon Gill? Brighter or dimmer? We got a lot of people that can run on their records. We don't have any Platners in our midst. We don't have any Hunter Bidens in our midst. We don't have any Jill Bidens in our midst. Anyway, 2020 came along. Democrats said, we can't let this happen again. So they weaponized the DOJ in ways we would have never believed in a million years. But they also added a plan B, codename COVID. It would kick in if things got too tight. And we know the outcome. We know what happened. But now we get California. This may be the most revealing example of election cheating because they aren't even bothering to hide it at all. I want you to listen to Gavin Newsom describe breaking the glass scenario if Republicans were to start winning in these races.
1: We all have agencies. We can shape the future. There's still a lot. I've said this before, so I'll repeat it. I don't anticipate this need to be the case, but there is a break the glass scenario. And there's many people that have a deep understanding of what it would look like if Democrats were locked out. And we're going to do everything to make sure that doesn't happen. I'll leave it there.
0: Doesn't get any clearer than that. We got agencies that they can shape the future. We don't anticipate this need to be the case, but there are people, they've got a deep understanding. You know, if we need to break the glass, we'll break the glass. That's Democrats speak for. In case of potential Republican victory, cheat at all cost. And therein lies the irony of leftism. The people who spend every election cycle warning that democracy is under attack always seem remarkably ready to attack the democracy. And that's what's happened. The people who insist that every vote matters become surprisingly creative mathematicians when certain votes matter just a bit too much. And I figured out the game. They said, okay, here's what we'll do. We'll reject the Republican votes. And then we're going to arbitrage. We're going to see how many of them won't actually fight it or won't even pay attention, won't even bother to check the mail. So that's what they're doing. In your face, we're going to cheat. We're going to there are people. I saw a guy. He says, I've been voting for 23 years. I've never had a rejection of my ballot. My signature matches because it matches every single time. They said, your signature doesn't match. Now, he's going to resubmit, but they're still going to give you the news because they've already predetermined what it's supposed to be. The same thing they did with Hillary Clinton. Now the question becomes, will it stand? I don't know, but I'm going to tell you this. Talk about putting the spotlight on your cheating. I look at it and go, if I'm a Democrat, I would be going, look, how do we balance this? How do we get the Democrats are like, no, we're confident. We're good. You think they're good? You think Democrats are going to stick with them? I played a clip the other day of the women that are leaving the Democratic Party. I think it's only applicable. We don't have enough time to play it. We don't have enough time to play it this time. We'll play it coming in again. I think we played it the other day, but we'll play it again. Because what I want to remind you is that the Democrats are losing votes in all demographics. All demographics. There's not one that is safe. Not one. And the reason is Democrats are looking at their people and they're going, you know what? That's not cool. There's a strain of the American spirit that still lives in that party where people go, you know, I mean, it's one thing you're winning. Ooh, we're winning. If we were winning, and we are conservatives, we're winning like crazy. But let me tell you what, if we were winning by cheating, I can guarantee you there would be a group of us saying, you know what? These are not real wins. These are, and I mean, we have a core, a moral core. I'm saying there are Democrats that are still looking at this because they switch every day and they're going, this is not winning. This is not California. And then when they go look at what they're living, when they look at people that got their houses destroyed and Karen Bass and Gavin Newsom couldn't care less, probably part of a strategy to do it. We'll be back.
14: putting an end to identity politics.
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18: With SRN News, I'm Jason Walker. The United States launching airstrikes on Iranian military sites again after blaming Tehran for the crash of that American Apache attack chopper. And that has prompted new Iranian attacks across the region, raising fears of a much broader conflict. In the meantime, Iran did target sites in Bahrain, Kuwait, and Jordan, where authorities report intercepting missiles that were aimed at bases that house American soldiers and Marines. Cuba's top diplomat to the United States says recent sanctions targeting the island's leadership and indictment of former President Raul Castro are a, quote, pretext for the Trump administration to persuade the American people to support a huge U.S. military intervention in Cuba. SRN News.
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21: 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They are also saying that Iran will move to fully close the Strait of Hormuz as a response to this.
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24: Overnight, we'll bring partly cloudy skies with a low of 78. On Wednesday, expect rather cloudy conditions with a chance of a couple of thunderstorms in the afternoon as temperatures reach a high of 92. Wednesday night will be partly cloudy and humid with a low of 77. As we head into Thursday, anticipate partly sunny skies with the possibility of a couple of thunderstorms in the afternoon with a high of 89. I'm meteorologist Jason Katarina. That's your exclusive AccuWeather forecast on AM 930, The Answer.
14: He's putting an end to identity politics.
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28: I thought the truth was potent, but it's nothing compared to this.
14: He's Kevin Jackson.
29: Yeah. They tell us he's black.
30: Negro, that's all you had to say.
0: We talked the other day about the SPLC. What a joke that organization has become. Democrats, you have an organization I want you, us conservatives, I want us to understand what the Democrats have. They've got an organization that claims it wants to get rid of racism that's been paying for it. And there is no question about it. And now they're being sued. But you probably don't know, because I didn't play this yesterday when we talked about this yesterday. I just want to touch on a little bit more about the SPLC, because they deserve it. Then we're going to get into more of the other things that are part of this list that I told you I was building against the Democrats. And I still say, if you want to call me 844-551-8255 and show me where the Democrats make any sense with any policy, I would love to hear from you. Write to the show. Send a note. Send an email. I would love to know. As we are supposed to concern ourselves with the midterms and all these other things. The gerrymandering that we are undoing, that the Democrats, they're gerrymandering after they've gerrymandered. It's like the guy slapping you and then you knock the heck out of him. And then he's like, he hit me. Yeah, sure did. Sure did. Anyway, this is a guy, his name is Tyler O'Neill. And he's explaining all the things that the SPLC is about. And this is mind blowing.
3: Chairman Jordan, Ranking Member Raskin, members of the committee, I'm honored to testify before you today. I will argue that the Southern Poverty Law Center does not merely track hate. It systematically inflates it, profits from it, and, according to a federal indictment, may even have helped create it. The first thing to know about the SPLC is that it has nothing to do with poverty. The Poverty Palace has an endowment, has assets of $822 million. That's more than three times the assets of the National YMCA and almost twice the sum of Planned Parenthood. That's why former employees have suggested mocking mottos for the SPLC, such as making hate pay. How did the SPLC become so wealthy? Co-founder Morris Dees set up a lucrative fundraising engine by suing the Ku Klux Klan into bankruptcy. When the SPLC ran out of grand dragons to slay, the center needed to find more hate to justify the fundraising. It has a financial incentive to juice the numbers. The SPLC began to publish a hate map that plots mainstream conservative and Christian groups alongside Klan chapters. The map includes Moms for Liberty, PragerU, Turning Point USA, and even Focus on the Family. The SPLC says the map reveals the infrastructure upholding white supremacy. This hate map kills two birds with one stone. It silences conservative dissent from the left's and the SPLC's agenda, and it exaggerates hate to keep the money flowing. The map also includes groups that barely exist, like a Confederate memorabilia shop and a convent. In 2023, I analyzed the map and found that it exaggerated hate by at least 267%. By including mainstream conservatives, double counting groups, and mentioning defunct organizations.
0: What a racket. I got to tell you, as a guy that runs a legit nonprofit that is about nothing except helping people, not just children, helping people get out of bad circumstances, change their lives for the good forever. And man, we struggle to get people to donate. Two of my biggest donors died over the past 2 or 3 years, and it's unbelievable. You know, I can't even tell you how difficult it is. But if I were doing stuff like the SPLC, I would be flush with money. And worse, I could spend it on whatever I want. Look at what these Somalis and these Armenians are doing. These people own multi-million dollar homes. They drive hundreds of thousands of dollars in cars, individual cars. They have the finest clothes. They travel and take vacations. They don't work a day. And the reason is because they are in the pockets of politicians. They steal our money. give a fraction of it back to politicians, and live like kings. It is infuriating. And I got the IRS, now, I mean, this is years ago, but they come knocking on my door going, oh, you owe money on taxes that you really don't owe on, but we don't like you, so we're going to make you pay that back. Pay money that you never even had, that you aren't even responsible for. And then look at all the PPP fraud. Look at the people who participated in that and who aren't paying it back. I got PPP loans for

0: is referencing, Make Hate Pay, that's a book somebody wrote. SPLC, Making Hate Pay. Somebody is exposing exactly what they're doing. And again, I give you an organization that presents one thing that it's supposed to be while being nothing of it. The SPLC got its bona fides by suing the Ku Klux Klan. And I love when he said they ran out of dragons, grand dragons to slay. So then they decided, you know what? It's a bad operating model to end this stuff. We got to keep it going. We got to pretend this exists. And Al Sharpton was there going, y'all gonna lose money if you don't do this the right way. You got to do what I do. You got to care people thinking that racism is everywhere. Published a hate map. A hate map with Christian groups putting them by the Klan, who they've been paying. Even one of the groups was a convent, for goodness sakes. I hope they shut this group of race pimps down. And then I hope they go after the NAACP. I hope they go after the National Urban League, which you don't hear much about them. Then I hope they go after the United Negro College Fund. I want every one of these race pimps shut down. This is what should happen to them. Yeah. So I'm going to pivot because I don't want to continue talking about it, but I at least wanted to let you hear this other guy mentioning, we do have Jim Jordan talking about it. Let's go ahead and play the Jim Jordan clip.
1: January 23rd, 2023, the now famous memorandum from the Richmond FBI field office. We know how it paid off because in that memorandum, they cite the Southern Poverty Law Center as the source. And of course, that memo says if you're a pro-life Catholic, well, you're an extremist. You're dangerous. Yeah, the SPLC became part of the weaponized effort of the Garland, Biden, Justice Department against the American people. Now, here's what's interesting. The Biden DOJ knew all about it. They had opened an investigation. They were looking into this group. They knew the Southern Poverty Law Center was running a scam. But they dropped the case. They dropped the case because when you meet with them, consult with them, have them train your prosecutors, well, guess what? You're not going to prosecute them. Nope, you're not going to prosecute them. They're too valuable politically. You got to use them for your political advantage. And that's exactly what the Biden administration did. And here's the scariest part of all. It worked. Field Source 37. Again, he was the first one I mentioned. He was part of the planning group for the Charlottesville rally. He was paid to coordinate transportation. He was paid to attend after the event. Again, after the event where a young lady is killed, the Southern Poverty Law Center almost tripled their income. It all worked. They went from $51 million annual income to $133 million.
0: Nice gig if you can get it, isn't it? $51 million to $133 million. All they got to do is just keep pretending racism is out there. Put it in everything. Defunct corporations, everything. Inflate it across the board. Everything is racist. In case you're wondering why everything is racist, there you go. Everything's racist because the SPLC is paying for it. But you know, the big guy's getting his cut. The big guys, leftist government, leftist politicians, they're all getting their cut. And you think they're going to shut it down? Leftists figured it out. There's money in the chaos, money in the so-called problems. And where no problem exists, simple. Create one.
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0: 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What's up, fam? Kevin Jackson here, and this message is for you. 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You pay

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0: I titled this hour, Careful as the Naked Man. And my grandfather would finish that with, he tries to jump the barbed wire fence. We've arrived at one of the strangest of the list of things that I made. When I was making this list of things that I go, leftists are crazy. And, you know, I'm going to make a list of the things that they stand for. And if you can show me anything that makes sense, then I'll defer. Welcome back. Kevin Jackson's who you're listening to, The Kevin Jackson Show. KJRadio.com, 844-551-8255. Just think about what these people are about and you get it. And you have to ask yourself, how could you be that crazy? And part of it is that they believe in their ideology. I want to play this. This is Democrat Contradictions Explained. And some of it at the end, when they talk about Candace Owens, you may kind of go, eh, but the rest of it does fit.
9: You hate white men unless they're gay. You love black people unless they're conservative. You're for illegal immigration as long as they don't come into your home. You want to ban guns, but you want the government to still have theirs. You hate capitalism, but you expect these corporations to change their logo for Pride Month. You hated slavery, so you hate the party that was formed to abolish the slaves. You hated slavery, but you align with the party that was for keeping slaves. You don't recognize two genders unless you're talking about their hormones. You hate American values, but yet you want to still live here. You say black people can't be racist, but Candace Owens, Thomas Sowell, and Larry Elder are white supremacists. You want to ban guns to save children, but keep abortion to murder them.
0: There you go, Democrat contradictions. And I love that we're talking about this during Pride Month. My wife made a comment. She goes, God, this has been the least of the in-your-face Pride Months in years. I said, yeah, it really is. You see very little. Oh, I see, you know, TV, they got the rain, you know, the gay flag or whatever, but which really is just nothing more than the rainbow with one color removed. But the point is, it's not in, nobody's really accepting it. People have just gone like, ugh. And there's a whole thing in one of the things that we're not on cable, so we just have like the Samsung TV. And there'll be like one thing that says gay shows like The Birdcage or something else. And psh, we skip right over it. Anyway, those are the contradictions. I figured this out. The only people who vie for like a day or a month or, you know, we want you to showcase who we are, like what they call it, Black History Month in February, are people that are weak. The average black person isn't concerned about Black History Month. We see black history as infused with American history. Now, if you say black, you know, we want to give special appreciation to our brother, and you want to do that for every group, my thing is do it for everybody. Give everybody a day or a week. Do we have more than 52 ethnicities? Give everybody a week. Make it White Pride Week. That would freak everybody out right there. Yeah, we're going to give everybody a week and we're going to begin with White Pride Week here. Oh, okay. We got it. Let's just kill it. Let's just kill the idea. Yeah. You know, anyway, gender, we're talking about this not because Americans were demanding a national debate about gender. We've never really, and to the credit of the gay lobby, if you want to bring up and say, listen, we feel like we're not being treated fairly in some areas. Okay, great. Maybe you're right. I know women, for a woman to say, you know what, I've noticed we don't make as much money as men. And I'd say, yeah, okay, you could be right. But let's find out why. Is it because men are treating you badly? Is it because you're being marginalized? No, you're not making as much money because you don't choose the careers that men do. Also, you leave careers and then you come back. And that break tends to influence it. I get that you want to keep things going, but when you stop and you have a baby and you're out for 2 years, technology might just pass you by or your business. There are many factors, but it isn't that it's intentional. It would be, if you said to me, people are intentionally hurting you, I would go, okay, we got to solve that. But if circumstances are such, it is what it is. Let me put it to you this way. Dumb people tend not get jobs that smart people get. I know it sounds weird, but they don't. People who want physicists or engineers, they don't hire dummies. They actually hire people that can do the work. And you know what? Dummies go, well, I guess I just ain't going to be able to do that job. And they go do something else. At least dumb men do. Know your place. We got where we are because activists discovered if you redefine enough words, eventually reality gets confused and wanders off looking for the map. Think about the journey. For decades, feminists argued that women deserve their own spaces, opportunities, scholarships, sport leagues, protections, recognition. As I said, fair enough. And then somewhere along the way, the movement took a sharp turn into the canyon. And now we're told that women don't necessarily have to be women. Men can become women. By the way, I said we were going to play this clip. Women hate this. They hate this women's movement.
10: I am f***ing done with the Democratic Party. You guys are psychotic. I've been a Democrat my entire life. I'm 43 years old, and I've never been more humiliated and embarrassed to be part of something. You guys are the most racist, hateful, bigoted, nasty group of people I've ever had to commingle with.
11: You're gonna be so proud of me. Finally, I switched to Republican Party as a registered voter. I've always been registered Democrat, but obviously you know the reasons. And I made it official. Yes. In California, I am a Republican.
12: I just want to come on really quickly and say that I am so relieved that I'm no longer a Democrat. I am breathing a sigh of relief this morning that I made it out in time to enjoy the second Trump go-round, because I missed the first one, okay? I was suffering from TDS, and I was also just asleep and out to lunch. I woke up and walked away from the Democrat Party in summer 2020, so I caught like the tail end of the Trump presidency. But this is my first time no longer being a Democrat, being on the right side of history, and also winning, right? Because it hasn't been a ton of winning the last 5 years. You know, we had Biden in office. We had COVID last for a very long time, especially here in Southern California, where we milked it for all it was worth. We've had prices continue to skyrocket, especially here in Southern California. And so now it finally feels like I'm awake, I'm paying attention, I'm on the right side of history, I'm not a Democrat, and also we're winning.
13: A walk away Democrat.
14: I am a lifelong registered Democrat who ultimately feels politically homeless. It really started maybe right before Biden, but ultimately with the whole Biden election, I began to feel more and more disenfranchised from Democrats.
15: I would say I'm politically homeless now because I don't think the Democrats care about women and girls.
16: The Democrats are not even acknowledging women as a sex class now. Now men can have babies. Men need abortion. It's no longer even a women's issue.
0: That's a pretty good cross-section, and a lot of them out of California. So when you say to yourself, Kevin, I don't know if we could win the midterms, I'm giving you this. Women can be men can be women, anything can become anything. And if you ask questions, somehow you're the unreasonable one. Imagine spending 50 years building a women's chess league, only to be informed that the definition of woman is now under review by people who couldn't define it yesterday. The contradiction is not hiding, folks. It's standing in the middle of the room, waving its arms. And the same confusion shows up throughout education. Schools increasingly seem less interested in producing educated citizens and producing activists. Math has become political. History has become political. Science is political. Grammar is probably one faculty meeting away from being labeled oppressive. In fact, I would tell you that it already is. Kids once learned how to think. Now many are taught what to think. And even excellence gets treated with suspicion. Gifted programs disappearing. Standards get lowered. Merit becomes problematic and competition becomes dangerous. And everybody gets a trophy, because apparently disappointment is now considered a public health emergency. And maybe the most fascinating part, the same people lowering the standards, they spend enormous amounts of time wondering why performance declines. And they also spend a lot of money making sure their kids don't follow the same rules that your kids did. And then there's the attack on masculinity and a host of other things. I'm out of time, folks, but I think you get the picture.
5: He's putting an end to identity politics.
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19: With SRN News, I'm Jason Walker. Graham Plattner winning the main Democratic primary as expected for the U.S. Senate. That sets up a high-stakes race against Republican Senator and incumbent Susan Collins in November. California's governor race now set for this fall.
20: The November race will pit a Democrat promising to cement the Golden State status as a stronghold of liberal policies against a Republican pledging to dramatically reverse course. Democratic nominee Xavier Becerra says he's prepared to take on big challenges, including fights with President Trump. But GOP nominee Steve Hilton says he'll bring much-needed change after more than 15 years of Democratic rule.
19: That is correspondent Andrew Stewart. Now, Hilton is, of course, a conservative commentator backed by President Trump. Becerra, a former state attorney general and U.S. health secretary. United States carrying out more strikes against Iran. Here's correspondent Lisa Dwyer.
2: The U.S. military says it has begun strikes against Iran following the crash of a U.S. Army Apache helicopter off the coast of Oman that President Donald Trump blames on the Islamic Republic. The helicopter went down after colliding with an Iranian drone. It wasn't clear whether the collision was intentional, and official statements say only that the crash is under investigation. A drone boat rescued the two Army aviators who were aboard that helicopter. Trump said in a social media post that both service members are safe and uninjured. I'm Lisa Dwyer.
19: In the Stanley Cup Finals, Carolina skating past Vegas 5-3, tying up that series 2-2, Game 5 Thursday night in Carolina. NBA, the Knicks lead the Spurs 2-1, Game 4 Wednesday night at Madison Square Garden. This is SRN News.
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27: 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And the question is, have Californians finally had enough?
26: 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The Answer and theanswersarasota.com.
3: Overnight will be partly cloudy with a low of 78. Wednesday will bring rather cloudy skies with a chance of a couple of thunderstorms in the afternoon, reaching a high of 92. Wednesday night will be partly cloudy and humid with a low of 77. Thursday is expected to be partly sunny with a chance of a couple of thunderstorms in the afternoon, with a high of 89. I'm meteorologist Jason Caterina. That's your exclusive AccuWeather forecast on AM 930, The Answer.

So for a while now, we've been waiting on the answer to this question. What will the voters in Maine think about Graham Plattner? What will the Democrats, more specifically in Maine, think about Graham Plattner? Well, this morning we know the answer to that question. Far and away, they are nominating Graham Plattner. He is, at least at this point, at least 72.5% far and away from the next challenger at 19.6%. So we do have an idea exactly what the voters in Maine, the Democrat voters in Maine, think. And I think that's a real cause for concern. And when we're going to hear a little bit of Graham Plattner's victory speech, I guess you could call it that. It's kind of an odd speech in and of itself. It's almost as if this guy is out there telling you how much he's grown and how wonderful his life is now and things like that. And that's great. More power to him, right? But what about all these very serious issues? I don't want to go down the list, but you got the Nazi tattoo. You got all the, stories from the women and so forth. Things that would tank any other candidate, especially if they were a Republican. It's just that simple. And I'm not going to whine about it. I'm not going to lament it. I'm not going to do any of those kinds of things, but just pointing it out. Isn't it interesting? Because again, and there's a very different dynamic that exists in our political discourse, in our political universe right now. It's this hell-bent effort to do anything to stop Donald Trump, to stop MAGA, as it were, and to stop anything happening during the Trump administration that would be beneficial, because they know every beneficial thing that happens is a degradation to their own agenda. It's a degradation to their own power and to their own agenda. So again, I'm not really surprised, but it is interesting where we're going in terms of the political universe these days. But folks, welcome to the show. Kyle Warren with you, of course. Glad to be with you as we begin the Wednesday edition of the show. And boy, I'll tell you, and I know I say this, but the week is going by super fast. It just seems like a lot is happening. You know, we've been talking so much this week, obviously, about what's going on with Iran, obviously what is going on up to these primaries. Yesterday on Tuesday, we've got an Apache helicopter that evidently was shot down or caused to be brought down by an Iranian drone. And some are saying, and this is really interesting, say, well, you know, it might have been an accident to what the Iranians did. Really? Okay. I'm not going to, you know, they weren't shooting at the general area. Probably would be a different story. But here's one of the interesting things, too, that was part of the reports of how the two airmen were rescued. They were rescued by an autonomous sea drone. And it's really cool. It looks like this little speedboat thing, and it's got some of those sensors like what you see on those Waymo vehicles, very similar. I'm sure it's more highly sophisticated. But they actually used this to go out and rescue them. They were in the water for about 2 hours. And to see, it was just file footage that they were able to show earlier of what this sea drone looks like. But evidently, it's the first time, as far as I know, in a combat situation that an autonomous, you know, sea drone went and got those downed airmen and rescued them. They got on and they were brought back to safety. And I was thinking, you know, number one, this is really cool because it also, especially in a very hostile environment, you know, now you're not risking other lives to go get those.
which I'm sure there's going to be a lineup of people on the boat, on the ship saying, we'll go get them. That's not the issue. But what I mean to say is that you can have these things just going around everywhere. And when somebody's down or somebody needs help, this, they send it over. It's just, to me, a very interesting development in our warfare capabilities. So hat tip to them. And we're glad that those pilots were brought back safe. Absolutely, we are. And folks, don't forget, telephone lines, 949-822-7959. That's 949-822-7959. You can also send us a text message to 949-942-5997. 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And of course, you can always go to KyleWarrenShow.com, new and improved, and you can send us a direct message. And by the way, we have a little something new on the website when you first log on. And basically that is a little banner for America's 250th birthday and a little blurb saying, tell us your thoughts about America's 250th birthday. And so we'd love to hear from you as we start moving now, because July 4th is going to be here, you know, way before we know it. And I'd love to be able to read some things from listeners or just share with our listeners what you think, some of your reflections, maybe some tributes or whatever it might be as we head towards July the 4th. And what a July the 4th it's going to be. I was, as we saw the website, we got the website fixed up, and I was just excited because there are so many stories and so many emotions. And there's so much, you know, just being proud of our country. And I can hardly wait to hear what you have to say about that. And, of course, we do want to hear from you on the telephone, 949-822-7959. First-time caller Wednesday. So come on back, because it's going to be chock full this morning, my friends. We got a lot to do, and I'm glad that you're there. Thanks for being with us. Come on back.

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1: I was all in for Mitt Romney in 2008, and John McCain beat him. 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Same thing. It's a two-party system. The parties pick their candidates. You abide by their candidate. You can say what you want to say up until that point. But after that, you get behind them, because what matters the most is the control of the Senate.
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0: All right, Wednesday morning. Can you believe it? And we're just in hour number one. And we are the fastest 4 hours in talk radio, my friends. So we're going to be here with you until 6 a.m. So I hope that you are settled in, especially if you're working overnight. We're glad that you're with us, whatever the case may be. We are glad that you are there. And my friends, of course, and by the way, some always good advice from Mr. Billy Joel right there. And can't argue with that. And by the way, Steve Hilton, I think it's now official that he will be advancing in the California governor's race. And I just think that's great. That's stupendously wonderful. Now, Steve Hilton, of course, is running as a Republican, as many of you know, I'm sure. And he's already talking about he wants to get rid of, and this is easier said than done, I know. He wants to get rid of the first $100,000 earned in terms of state income tax. And that would be, I think, a very welcome to many in California. But also, one of the things that Steve Hilton is all about, of course, he is very much opposed to the Democrat policies. And you say, well, of course he is. Kylie's a Republican. Well, that's and very, very true. But he's not just a Republican in that regard. But I think he has a particular perspective on just how far the Democrat policies really go. And they become very Marxist, right? Or at least these days with the so-called Democrat socialists, Marxist, communist. Well, it turns out that he had Hungarian parents. His parents were Hungarian. They fled communism and they went to the United Kingdom. And that's primarily where Steve Hilton grew up. He became a dual citizen in 2021 between the U.S. and the United Kingdom. And so where he's coming from is very different. I mean, it's very significant. It's very significant because he has firsthand knowledge and from his own parents. Why did they pull up their roots and go somewhere else? Because they absolutely had to in order to find some kind of freedom, in order to escape communism. And you know, way back in the day, way, way, way back in the day when you could walk across campus and pet a dinosaur, I remember in school, many of my professors and the professors that I seemed to connect the most with and the professors that seemed to have the most to offer about what is life really like out there on apart from our shores of America were those that came from, got out of the Soviet Union, right? Got out of the Baltics at that time too, which were part of it, got out of China and so forth. So the ones that I would meet and the ones that were the most staunchly anti-communist were those who had actually come from places where there was so much oppression and they employed these kinds of authoritarian structures. And that's a real difference. And I know I've mentioned this once or twice on the program, but it's a contrast with some other professors who seem to kind of go the other direction, you know, very interested in how things were done in places like that. And so, and it was very illuminating to me. It was very instructive to me. And but again, it's when you really know what you're trying to get away from or what you really can lose, it makes you incredibly effective in communicating and in standing firm for the good things. So that's where I think Steve Hilton also has a very, very good foundation here. He's not just trying to come up with, well, we could tweak this a little bit here and there. I don't think he wants to tweak it. I think he wants to, well, I'll borrow a phrase from Barack Obama, but hopefully use it in the correct sense. I think he wants to fundamentally change what's going on in California. Now, don't forget, California is seen as a petri dish, an experiment, right? Things that they could branch out to the rest of the nation, like, you know, one party rule, maybe the ridiculous top two get to go to the general election. How fair is that? You know, when you don't really, I mean, if it's always going to be the top two, look what's happening in Los Angeles. You know, you should be able to run as a Democrat or an independent or as a Republican, and you should be able to go out and campaign, and you could have certain thresholds and all this kind of other stuff, but you should be able to have at least the two major parties be able to offer a candidate for an elective office. You can't tell me that this jungle primary top two thing is the most democratic. It's the most fair. Yeah. So you mean you tell me Republicans who don't want anything to do with Roman or Bass, they just have to choose. Do I want Roman or Bass? You know, sounds a little strange, but that's the thing. And you're telling me that's totally fair. That's responding. That's letting the voters' voice be heard. But you see the top two thing. Where does that start to smack of? Aha. That was the majority, you know, majority rules around here. Tyranny of the majority. That's what we're into. It's not about ability to choose. It's about the ability to manipulate the system so that you really can't choose. And how terrible and how really evil is that? Well, I'll answer it. It's pretty terrible. It's pretty evil. But that's what we got. So where am I going with this? With Steve Hilton. Okay. Steve Hilton, if he can win this thing, and Lord, I hope he can win this thing, he will be able to demonstrate that California can not just be the experiment for the far left, but it can be an object lesson and a success story that could also spread across the country and be implemented, as it were. And I'm telling you, my friends, they do not want that. They will do everything possible to stop that. This is going to be a slog up to November for Steve Hilton versus Javier Becerra. But we're going to be right there in the thick of it. Absolutely. Because, again, these things are way too important. Los Angeles might be a write-off at this point, and it very well could be. But Steve Hilton can also do something very good for America by running the race that he's running in California. All right. So, folks, we're going to finish out this segment. We'll round out this segment with 60 seconds with Todd in Tampa. And so, again, fair warning, brace yourselves. We'll count it in. 5, 4, 3, 2, 1. Go, Todd.
1: Let's get down to business. Let me tell Steve Hilton, all you have to say, now, here's the difference between Steve Hilton and Spencer Pratt, okay? Steve Hilton ran, I made Steve Hilton run this to Donald Trump. I made him run to Donald Trump. Spencer Pratt ran away from Donald Trump, and he got his butt kicked, okay? Okay, all you have to do is say, all Steve Hilton has to do is say, who's the idiot that's voting for a Democrat? Who's the idiot that's voting for a Democrat? Now, you have to have guts to say that. And Steve Hilton ain't got the guts to say that. Okay? All you have to say is, who's the idiot that's running for a Democrat? And I embrace Donald Trump. Donald Trump could run for California governor, and he'd win in a landslide. Okay? He'd say, what do you got to lose? And he'd say, who's the idiot that's voting for one of these idiot Democrats? That's what he would say, and he'd win in a landslide. That's all you got to say. Donald, are you going to unload on Iran? They shot down one of our Blackhawks. Are you going to unload on them? Are you going to listen to the Lord Jesus Christ and myself, who put you in the White House, who you never ran for nothing? okay? And I beat everybody. I won in 2016. I won in 2020. I won in 2024. Are you going to listen? Are you going to go put boots on the ground and get rid of that parliamentarian, get rid of John Buffoon, and get rid of these Somalians out of the country? Let's get to work, boy.
0: All right, well, like I said, I hope that you're bracing yourselves out there. Stay with us. We're coming back.
2: Don't stop.

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4: With SRN News, I'm Jason Walker. House Republicans approving a $70 billion measure to fund immigration enforcement agencies for the next 3 years. Measure now goes to the White House and for President Trump's signature. Democratic leader Hakeem Jeffries says the money would further fund Trump's violent mass deportation machine. United States launching airstrikes on Iranian military sites after blaming Tehran for the crash of that American Apache chopper, and that has prompted new Iranian attacks across the region and raising fears of a broader conflict. As President Trump boosts coal over solar power, some global energy leaders are holding out, saying that solar power is still very strong, but several sources show the coal is once again beginning to climb. This is SRN News.
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8: Overnight will be partly cloudy with a low of 78. On Wednesday, expect rather cloudy skies with a few thunderstorms in the afternoon, reaching a high of 92. Wednesday night will be partly cloudy and humid with a low of 77. Thursday is forecasted to be partly sunny with a chance of a couple of thunderstorms in the afternoon and a high of 89. I'm meteorologist Jason Caterina. That's your exclusive AccuWeather forecast on AM 930, The Answer.

I think it should be reported that at the Graham Blattner victory speech, you had some signs out there that said, "Women for Blattner." That's what it said. That's what those signs say, my friends. Like I said, we have the answer to the question, where is all this going with Graham Blattner and the Democrat voters in Maine? And it's not, I hate to say it's not surprising. I want to be very surprised by this, because I thought we were supposed to be having a different kind of politics and maybe a different kind of candidate. Now I know, I hear you. But, oh my goodness, what an interesting study. And who cares as long as we win? I guess that's where it's at. That's just where it's at, my friends. So Graham Blattner can grow and he can change. And he can evolve. He can do all these things. And he'll just be beloved. It's our beloved Graham Blattner, they will start calling him, I guess. And who knows, maybe they'll call him Saint Graham. Maybe they will. I don't know. Because he's so good. He's so good. But honestly, a lot of his speech that I was hearing earlier, a lot of this is, I'm going to fight for you. And it's like, if I hear one more Democrat come out and say, I'm going to fight for you, it's unbelievable to me. They constantly say this. And I just want to know, fight for what? Fight for stuff that's really, that you're not entitled to, perhaps. Or fight for stuff that really is stuff that we either can't afford to do or shouldn't do. But I'm going to fight for it because that's the rallying cry. I'm fighting for you. And if you notice, you know, nothing ever gets better. Look in California. You tell me how many years and years that Democrats have been fighting for Californians. And look at the state of affairs in California. That's what all the fighting gets you. There are no solutions when they're fighting. And guess what? They have to keep fighting. They can never, ever actually win anything. Not that I want them to, per se. But what I mean to say is that they're constantly fighting because they constantly need to be able to come back to the voter and say, put me back in office because I have to fight for you. This is the sum total of even what Karen Bass is talking about. I'm not done yet. I made a lot of mistakes and I need another term. So send me back because I'm going to fight ICE. We're fighting ICE, among other things. But it just gets old after a while. It gets boring. I'm fighting for you. Fighting for you. Send me there so I can fight. And I'm going to fight against the rich, evidently. I'll fight the oligarchy. I'll fight this made-up stuff that sounds good in a campaign speech or a campaign commercial or a talk show appearance on MS Now Now or something like that. And I'll just say this stuff. And it's the old thing of, you need a boogeyman, right? You need a villain that they got to fight against instead of doing things like, you know, if he would even just start talking, or any of these Democrats start talking about getting out of the way so that the job creators, and like it or lump it, Democrats, there are these people and or corporate entities out there that do things called making jobs. They're the ones that make the jobs, not the government. The grocery store people. And I think in the Florida area, there's Publix and things like that. And in California, we have Ralph's and Albertsons. And let me tell you, people who run these things, they know an awful lot about running grocery stores. And let me tell you, and by the way, whenever I go to the grocery store, I always notice how well the employees are functioning. They seem to know where everything is. They,
everything's, you know, in the right place. The store is very clean. They seem to take a lot of pride in it. And in other words, they know their jobs from the corporate office all the way down to the people working in the store itself. It's just amazing. It's not an operation that I think I would be very good at, as a matter of fact. So I'm very, very impressed by how they're able to accomplish what they do. And let's see, but they know about it. Government doesn't know about this stuff. Government doesn't understand how to be efficient. We know that for sure. But companies do. Isn't it interesting? And I get it. There can be some bad corporate people and there can be some bad, policy in that regard or some greed. And I get it. I get it. So it's not just a complete blanket. But what I am talking about is that when you're a business, you have to be able to survive. And if you don't run the business well, or you overspend, or you go too far on credit and all this other kind of stuff, what happens? You go out of business. Something bad happens. With government, you can be as inefficient as you want to be. You can continue to borrow. You can continue to do things that would put anything else out of business. And you can say, we're going to put our government grocery store over there. Everything's going to be a wonderful price. And the people are going to finally have good, nutritious food they can eat. And, oh man, this is going to be great. But government is the most inefficient monstrosity that we could ever come up with as human beings, it would seem. This is one of the reasons why I love the Constitution so much. This is one of the reasons why I love the American system so much. Because it's there to provide

to put the pedal to the metal on. That's what they're up to. And you and me and your friends and the people we know, we're trying to get our job done every day. We're trying to do the best we can. We're trying to be excellent. And we work with a lot of different people. And we find that a lot of different people have a lot of the same concerns and issues trying to make ends meet or to live their lives and do good. And here come the left and the Democrats and the Democrat socialists and the just the parade of goofiness that comes down the road and says, nope, that's not okay. You need to be mad at this group and this, and you have to be angry at that group, and you have to, we have to pitch you one against another until it becomes such a fever pitch. It's, you know, and if it was a horror movie or some other kind of like sci-fi thing, you would say, yes, but you know, I guess it's like the Emperor in Star Wars, right? You know, oh yes, I feel your hate. I feel your darkness and whatever it is. And he would feed on that, right? Awful Emperor Palpatine, who somehow returned. Yeah, right. Star Wars fans will know exactly what I'm talking about with that, with the sequels. He somehow returned. But in other words, but he feeds on it. And so they feed it. Kind of like the Southern Poverty Law Center feeding the stuff to make it go. What? What kind of world are we living in? That's what we're trying to figure out, folks. And we're going to continue doing just that when we come back. So stay with us. Kyle Warren with you. KyleWarrenShow.com.

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1: 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So this is twice as much. The trend that we're accelerating, economists have underestimated job growth now. Three straight months, as noted. 3 months average, widely considered a more reliable gauge.
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0: All right, welcome back, everybody. Kyle Warren with you. Making our way through Wednesday morning. And if you were born on
1: this day in history,
0: that's right, if you were born on this day in history, and we've got some good ones this morning, my friends. We've got some pretty good ones, I think. If you were born on this day in history, check this out. You were born on June the 10th, which means, first of all, happy birthday. But second of all, you were born on the same day as Judy Garland. She was born in 1922, passed away in 1969. And, of course, who can't forget, right? Who can forget Judy Garland, The Wizard of Oz, Somewhere Over the Rainbow, and so many other things. And, I mean, so many, you know, Hollywood pictures, as it were, back in those days, that you just probably couldn't count them all. But Judy Garland, of course, and a mother to Liza Minnelli as well. And, but yes, Judy Garland, timeless and iconic. I think that's the way to really describe Judy Garland. Also, born in 1982 on June the 10th, Tara Lipinski. She was, in fact, the youngest female to ever win the Olympic gold. And that was in 1998. She was 15 years old when she did that back in the day, as it were. Also, another actress, Hattie McDaniel. She was born in 1895. She passed away in 1952. She won the Academy Award, the first African-American to win an Academy Award. She was in Gone with the Wind in the role of Mammy. And you might recall Gone with the Wind, another epic, iconic film from that age of Hollywood. But yeah, so you're in pretty good company, I would say, if your birthday is on June the 10th. And so once again, folks, happy birthday if it is in fact your birthday. And also on this day in history, Alcohol Anonymous was founded. It was 1935. And, of course, it's been going on ever since. And I'm hoping, and I know that it has, and I'm hoping it will continue to help a lot of people and deal with a drinking problem, a drinking issue, and so forth. Again, you know, every time you go out on the road, you often wonder, you know, you see somebody driving and you wonder, you know, what's going on. But organizations like this, I know, do help people to deal with this. And I believe it would save lives as well. So kudos to them. 1930. Can you imagine that 1935? How cool is that? Also on this day in history, you had, the Six-Day War in 1967 came to an end between Israel and the Arab states. And, you know, it's interesting because in the modern history of Israel, there are these sneak attacks and these wars that come upon them. And they really miraculously not just weather them, but they fight back. I believe it was in 1967 that they would have recaptured Jerusalem, if I recall correctly. So it is interesting to see the modern day state of Israel come together after having a diaspora for what, almost 2000 years. And just to see it all happening is really, really something. And I do want, you know, because we hear a lot about Israel these days. Oh, Israel's doing this to themselves. I mean, we shouldn't support Israel so much and so forth. And, you know, you're not always going to agree on everything. You know, you're not always going to see eye to eye on every single thing. But, you know, what Israel has done in the Middle East, in the land, is extraordinary. They have created, of course, they, you know, planting agriculture and all kinds of things. They have created such an amazing place. And to some degree, you know, some of their surrounding states pale by comparison. Now, I know that in places like Riyadh or Dubai or places like that, they have all the rich beyond the dreams of avarice, and they build these cities that have come up in relatively, you know, recent times, basically. But Israel has done so much, and yet there are those who just want to destroy it. And we see what happens too. They ceded Gaza to Hamas. There was infrastructure. There were buildings. This place was turnkey, I think, in the most real sense of the word. And you see what happened to Hamas, or see what happened to Gaza. Because why? Because Israel isn't there to try to destroy all Arab states, for example. They need to defend themselves against these different Arab states over the course of modern day Israel, of course. But some of these Arab states and some of these terrorist groups, all they do is think about all the livelong day, how they can destroy Israel, how they can wipe it off the map from the river to the sea, drive them into the ocean and exterminate them. Yes, I use that word because that's what they want to do. So again, it is sometimes, and I'll just leave it there with it can be very miraculous to see exactly how Israel has come through these different wars over time. I think that's pretty cool, if you ask me. And then, of course, also on this day in history, President Eisenhower rejected calls for U.S. isolationism. This is in 1953. And to a great degree, you know, America First has a hint of that to it, right? And that's not necessarily a bad thing, because America should always be doing the things that are in the best interest of America. A lot of times those things can align with our allies or other aspects of what's happening in the big world. Because other countries are going to try to do the best things they can for their country. So that's okay. But America's influence in the world, especially post-World War II, is incredibly important. Because again, what are we looking for in the world? We're looking for stability. We're looking for predictability. We're looking for the notion that rogue regimes, for example, can't simply just shut down the Strait of Hormuz, tie up the oil, or attack their neighbors, or develop nuclear weapons. Not just for use on their neighbor, but for use anywhere in the world. How about to the highest bidder? You know, the one thing that does kind of concern me is that, you know, for example, if Iran wanted to do just nuclear power to make electricity, then there would be all kinds of ways of having international cooperation. Different international companies would come in. It would be a done deal. Iran could be given the wealth that they make every darn day. They could be completely self-sufficient and nuclear powered, you know, before you know it. But they don't do that because they're not looking to make nuclear power. They're looking to make nuclear weapons. But of course, you know, there are others too that have nuclear weapons. And I think one of the big things, it's not just about where are they enriching uranium in Iran, but who could ever give Iran a nuclear weapon or somehow transmit it to them. I just think that that's always, it's a possibility I know that they have to take into consideration. But nevertheless, we also have to deal with what we know. What we know is that they want to build one, and they have been trying, and they are enriching, and they are putting all that stuff together. And so we have to make sure, as because this is totally aligned with America's best interests, that no nuclear detonations occur as a result of Iran doing this. Because otherwise, it will be a very bad day, and bad days moving forward once all that starts up. There will be no peace, I think, after that. Stay with us, folks. We are going to come right back following the news. We'll talk more about these primaries. We got a lot of stuff to do this morning, so stick with us. Kyle Warren with you. KyleWarrenShow.com.
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6: With SRN News, I'm Jason Walker. Well, it took a week to get the results, but in California, Democrat Xavier Becerra and Republican Steve Hilton will be facing one another in the governor's race this fall. Hilton, a conservative commentator backed, of course, by President Trump. Becerra, a former state attorney general and U.S. health secretary. In Tennessee, GOP Senator Marsha Blackburn tells the Salem Radio Network she's concerned about the dysfunctional voting system in California.
7: One of the things we need to do is get the Save America Act passed. You know, in Tennessee, we've been ranked number one in election integrity, and that is because you have to be a citizen and you have to show an ID when you go to vote. Those are good common sense things.
6: In that closely watched race in Maine, Graham Plattner winning the Democratic primary for the Senate. That sets up high-stakes race in November. Him and Republican Senator and incumbent Susan Collins. Ukraine's Volodymyr Zelensky calls for greater pressure on Russia and stronger Europe and U.S. roles in peace talks. Here's Charles de Ledesma.
8: Volodymyr Zelensky is calling for more pressure to be put on Russia to bring Moscow onto a diplomatic track, and he's emphasizing the need for Europe to have a strong position at the negotiating table. Ukraine's leader also hopes the U.S. will be on board too. Europe needs a real and strong voice in negotiations and to be among those who will make decisions. America is ready to actively join the diplomatic processes. He says he already discussed this yesterday with representatives of the U.S. president. His visit to Estonia comes amid friction over Ukrainian drones straying into the region in recent months. I'm Charles de Ledesma.
6: And this is SRN News.
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15: Overnight, we'll bring partly cloudy skies with a low of 78. On Wednesday, expect rather cloudy conditions with a chance of a couple of thunderstorms in the afternoon as temperatures reach a high of 92. Wednesday night will be partly cloudy and humid with a low of 77. As we head into Thursday, anticipate partly sunny skies with the possibility of a couple of thunderstorms in the afternoon with a high of 89. I'm meteorologist Jason Katarina. That's your exclusive AccuWeather forecast on AM 930, The Answer.

So earlier we heard from Todd in Tampa, and he was saying about hitting back against Iran after that Apache helicopter was shot down. Well, according to CENTCOM, it looks like we've hit about at least 20 targets inside of Iran. And the situation remains active, they say. And the president, of course, saying that he needed to respond on this, or words to that effect, essentially, as a result of the taking down of that U.S. helicopter. But nevertheless, my friends, so I guess it's a good question. Is this still a ceasefire, or what happens with the ceasefire? And I'm not trying to make a joke. I'm trying to be very serious about that, because again, if the Iranians are out there either firing on vessels or firing, and I don't care if they say, well, it was a mistake. It was probably a mistake that we hit the Apache helicopter. Don't care. I think that, you know, they shouldn't be doing that in the first place. If they're at all serious about trying to come to some agreement, which again, I don't think that they really are. And something else I'm hearing discussion about yesterday on Tuesday. And that is, perhaps keeping up strikes and maybe not the constant bombardment as we saw early on, but regular, just take things out on a regular basis. Continue to go after the IRGC. Let them wonder what's the next thing that's going to be destroyed. What's the next thing they're going to lose? Well, we'll move our missiles over here. Well, gotcha. Well, we're going to put this thing over. Okay, gotcha. Hey, do you want to come to some deal? No. We want to keep moving our stuff around and trying to survive. Okay, gotcha. That would be one of the greatest bargaining chips one could think of. And you say, well, Kyle, there would be active hostilities. The markets would react even worse and so forth. And well, perhaps they might, but they wouldn't for very long, because I think that would drive Iran to submission faster. If you keep the pressure up. And I'm not trying to second guess what President Trump is doing, because he has access to a lot more information, I think, than the rest of us. But necessarily, though, I think that keeping the pressure up against Iran and making it such that there is no hope, that's the thing I wish we could take away from the Iranian regime. Take away the hope. Take away any glimmer of hope. Make them say to themselves, we will never survive this unless, we back down. They're also talking about a 15-year moratorium on the enrichment, which was originally, I think the U.S. was talking about 20. Then you've got Iran saying, no, we want 10. So is there going to be split the difference at 15? And I don't know about you, but that doesn't also make me feel a lot better anyway. Only because, again, you have to have successive American administrations that would be just as dedicated as President Trump to making sure they don't have a nuclear weapon, that something couldn't be turned over later on, undone, basically. So that's where we're at, my friends, this morning here on this Wednesday. Kyle Warren with you, of course, and kind of a long preamble, but that's okay. We're glad that you're there. 949-822-7959 is the number to call if you'd like to be part of the program this morning. That's 949-822-7959. You can always send us a text message to 949-942-5997. That's 949-942-5997. And also, of course, KyleWarrenShow.com, new and improved. And don't forget, as we approach July 4th, we'd love to hear your thoughts, or maybe some of your remembrances, or maybe some just of your sort of take on what it means to have such a special July the 4th.
coming up. You know, if you were around during the bicentennial 1776, I remember that very well as well. I was young, I was in school, but you know, but I remember those bicentennial quarters. I know I've mentioned that a lot, but I remember those bicentennial quarters. You try and get them at the grocery store and come home and the family would try to look for them. You know, what are we getting changed today? Just, it was a fun thing. There is a very cool earthen dam, I think it's in Riverside County, actually. I think it's in Riverside County. It might be Orange County, but, it's definitely as you head out towards the Riverside County. But there's this very cool earthen dam, and every once in a while you drive past it because you go out in the freeway and go somewhere far away or whatever. And I remember driving past that or riding past that back in those days. And, the dam had been painted with, because part of it's an earthen dam and a part of it's a cement, you know, concrete dam. And they had it painted on there, 200 years of freedom. It's this giant painting. And it was 1776 to 1976. And here we were, 200 years of freedom. And I had this little thought in my mind. And it was always that, yep, I'll bet you some Soviet satellite is you've got. You know, these analysts or whatever, they're looking at the photos that come in, or they're, you know, peering through the keyhole of the thing, you know, and they look down and they see that and they go, those Americans, you know, and we're just driving past it going, yep, feels pretty good to be free. You could also be free. That was my thought, even way back then. And it fell into kind of disrepair over the next almost 50 years. But just recently, in the last year or two, it got all repainted, and it's just as bright and wonderful as it was in 1976. How cool is that? All right, folks, stay with us. We're coming right back. Wednesday edition.

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1: The president had said, I want some stronger language in here. From Iranian state media, the Iranian negotiators will stop exchanging messages with the U.S., effectively shutting down any further negotiations. They are also saying that Iran will move to fully close the Strait of Hormuz as a response to this.
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7: This is John Catsimatidis, the Cat's Corner. Well, I remember the movie Mr. Smith Goes to Washington. What happened? We have too many politicians in Washington that know nothing about business. Why? We need more common sense in Washington. Whether we're talking about the federal government, state government, you need common sense. We need the balance of power in our government. Doctors, lawyers, accountants, professionals, business people, and blue-collar workers. And that's the only way we can come out with common sense. Putting on taxes and regulations without knowledge of what happens. Some of the states are not doing a good job. All they do is raise taxes. And then, when they need more money, they tax the taxes. I mean, you gotta laugh about it, but it's happening. We need people that have common sense, a balance of power in all our legislative functions to be able to operate our country, our states, our cities more efficiently. This is John Catsimatidis, the Cat's Corner.
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0: So the Iranian foreign minister, Saeed Abbas Araghchi, if I'm pronouncing that correctly, basically is saying that they will leave no attack or threat unanswered. That's right. They're going to keep beating the United States is basically what that statement says. And I'm sure that will be a rallying cry for certain Democrats and some in the mainstream media. And so they're going to keep talking like that. But I'm telling you, and they also, he goes on to say, leave our region if you want to be safe. Okay. Again, the whole point of this, it has a very simple idea here, and that is you're trying to stop them from continuing to try to build a nuclear bomb. That's much easier said than done. I get it. It's not something that you can just throw a switch. It's complex. I get it. But at the same time, we can't just let it continue to go on. But I'm wondering if what's becoming much more apparent, of course, is that you're not going to get to some quote-unquote deal, so-called art of the deal with it, only because, they simply can't be trusted. So, and of course, where the state of affairs is right now with the Apache helicopter, the other strikes going back against Iran, it's certainly a little more unpredictable, shall we say. But once again, folks, of course, welcome back to the show. Kyle Warren with you, of course. 949-822-7959 is the number to call. And of course, the texting line is 949-942-5997. That's 949-942-5997. KyleWarrenShow.com is the website. And we are going to talk a little bit more here in a little bit about Graham Plattner and his victory speech and the state of affairs in which the Democrats find themselves. I mean, talk about hypocrites. Talk about hypocrisy. You know, when we talk with Denise Simon here on the program, we have a little saying, and that is these campaign commercials write themselves. This is going to be unbelievable as we approach the midterms. Just a split screen of the Democrats trying to believe all women and then throwing that right out the window when it comes to Graham Plattner, because they don't need a senator who's going to be, I'm going to examine everything and I will do senator things and make senator type decisions and whatnot. No, they just want him as an extra vote. It's becoming that apparent. And whether he might side with them on all the policy or whatever it might be, but it's not about thoughtfulness. It's about beating Susan Collins and taking back the Senate. And they don't care who they're going to nominate with this. It's ridiculous. All right. Let's head over to the telephone lines because we've got our friend Eric on the phone this morning. Good morning, Eric.
1: Hey, good morning, Kyle. It's Knucklehead again. Thanks for taking my call. Hey, I got a ton of memories from the bicentennial. Be real quick with this one. Red, white, and blue, plaid, bell-bottom, Sears and Roebuck, tough skins. Oh, my God.
0: Oh my tough skins. Yeah, that's right.
1: With a big old leather vest. Oh, my God. God bless the 70s Starsky and Hutch fashion show for kids. I was wondering if I could hit real quick this helicopter issue, yeah. This Apache issue. A couple nights ago, I'd said, I'm concerned about, quote-unquote, something happening.
0: Where someone gets killed. That's right. Yeah.
1: Right. Okay. President Trump's looking for an out because he's not doing so good in the polling data. Okay. Midterms are coming up. And I'll say this again. Last week, there was a decisive change in the news. Mainstream news that we're looking at a domestic agenda, and now we're having SPLC hearings and all this stuff going on in Congress with these hearings, and we're going to indict people in California in the next maybe 2 months for fraud, voter fraud, blah, blah, blah. We were looking for an out, in my opinion. There's part of the administration looking for an out in this in the region there. And he was also, President Trump was also, you know, the reports were out the previous week. Oh, he told Prime Minister, you know, Netanyahu, oh, you know, blah, right? F blah. And we're out of here. And you need to fend for yourself. And then all of a sudden, something happened to keep the big brother there. Something happened to keep the might of the U.S. military in the region. I am not saying the Iranians are not knuckleheads, the current, you know, the predominant regime for the last, you know, 50 years for the sake of argument, because, you know, I think some of that revolutionary stuff was going on before 79. That's just the official, yeah, you know, quote unquote, sanctioned date, if you will, because it was going on in Lebanon. Look in the 70s. What was going on in Lebanon in the 70s? Israel was trying to push. There was the Druze militias, the Christian militias, the Muslim militias, Islamic, blah, blah, blah, going on. And we have to take back the Golan, and we must, you know, bomb Beirut, and the Beirut, you know, we sent the UN, sent people in, and here we, it's the same playbook. In my opinion, people can look back even to Syria, what was going on in Syria regarding these chemical weapons. Oh, they got chemical weapons, and if they use their, the entire, you know, basically NATO, if you will, keep it simple, was, you know, surrounding Syria and all weapons pointed at Syria. And if Syria does this and if they do that, we're coming in and we're going to just lay waste.
0: And that was Obama.
1: And it happened.
0: Yeah, and that was Obama.
1: Right.
0: And he had his red lines.
1: All of a sudden it happened. Right. Remember the ever move, ever changing red line. So now here we are in Iran again. The Trump administration, they want to free up $25 billion of Iranian assets to get Iran to kind of chill out. Military budget is just right at about $10 billion a year. So they want to free up two and a half, you know, 2+ years, if you will, you know, of Iranian military money, to go back into the fund, so to speak. I think there's some nefarious activity going on by two main characters in the region. Okay, I'm just going to leave it like that because I know it's a sensitive topic nowadays. But you got to know when to call a spade, and in order. I'm not saying the Iranians, you know, aren't doing stuff. They aren't nitpicking. They're not, how should I say, they're not porcupining people, so to speak. But I find it all too convenient that we're talking about leaving. We're talking about reducing the footprint and just holding an eye, you know, I don't want to say an isolation, but a strategic prevent defense going on instead of playing man-on-man. And now all of a sudden, just we got to have self-defense strikes. When have you heard about us?
0: Yeah, I know. Yeah, that is a very interesting thing. Yeah.
1: The colloquialisms and the lexicon changes being used, these are legal definitions. These are legal terms. These are not war fighting.
0: Well,
1: terms.
0: Yeah. Well,
1: we had a retaliatory strike.
0: Yeah, and one of the reasons, too, I think, is because you don't want the war powers clock to start ticking again. You know, it's not an operation.
1: Yes.
0: Yeah.
1: Yeah, I mean, yeah, we're talking big. You know, we're talking the grand chessboard here. We're talking the big, you know, big boy chess moves and stuff. I get it. And I understand that to a point. Okay, I think that I feel that there are the government, the lead, how should I say, the controlling party right now, with the Kutnik party in Israel, is driving a lot of this, and I'm not. They're driving to keep it going. Okay, they cannot, as I say, should have Iran, Iran hit with missiles and they struck Israel with missiles and all that. Yeah, after the Israelis were bombing suburbs in Beirut looking for Hezbollah.
0: Well, right,
1: I'm saying Hezbollah aren't bad guys, but there's a lot more. I don't think the first casualty in warfare is truth. I think it's clarity.
0: Yeah.
1: You can tell the truth all you want, but if you're not being clear about it, it's muddied the waters. Is it true?
0: Yeah, but of course, but you've also got, Iran wants to bring in all this stuff and make it part of some deal, which is part of their thing to muddy the waters.
1: Well, I'd mentioned that Lebanon's the fulcrum in this. Whoever controls that fulcrum and the leverage point, that's who's going to control this issue. No matter, President Lincoln, late President Lincoln, if I I'm going to paraphrase. I hope I paraphrase him correctly. Right makes might, not the other way around.
0: Right.
1: We're trying to use might to make right. It doesn't happen that way.
0: Yeah.
1: Right makes might. We need to be on that side of the equation more than worried about these blood libels from, millennia ago. But anyway, well, I appreciate
0: having
1: a discussion with you this morning.
0: Absolutely. Always a pleasure. Take care, Eric. Folks, stay with us. We're coming back.
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3: With SRN News, I'm Jason Walker. United States launching more airstrikes on Iranian military sites after blaming Tehran for the crash of that American Apache chopper, and that has prompted new Iranian attacks across the region, raising fears of possibly a broader conflict. House Republicans approving a $70 billion measure to fund immigration enforcement agencies for the next 3 years. Legislation now goes to the White House and President Trump's signature. Democrat Xavier Becerra and Republican Steve Hilton facing off in California's governor's race this fall. Hilton, a conservative commentator backed by President Trump. Becerra, former state attorney general. Stanley Cup Finals. Carolina has skated past Vegas 5-3. That ties up that series to a piece. SRN News.
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11: 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It's got one-third of all the homeless people in the nation, one-third of all welfare recipients in the nation. And the question is, have Californians finally had enough?
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12: Overnight will be partly cloudy with a low of 78. Wednesday will bring rather cloudy skies with a chance of a couple of thunderstorms in the afternoon, reaching a high of 92. Wednesday night will be partly cloudy and humid with a low of 77. Thursday is expected to be partly sunny with a chance of a couple of thunderstorms in the afternoon, with a high of 89. I'm meteorologist Jason Caterina. That's your exclusive AccuWeather forecast on AM 930, The Answer.

0: It's a wonderful Wednesday morning, isn't it? Don't you think? Welcome back to the program, everybody. Kyle Warren with you, of course. Starting our climb back up to the top of the hour in the overnights. Or, of course, the early morning, depending on your time zone perspective. And once again, welcome back to the show, everybody. Kyle Warren with you. KyleWarrenShow.com, by the way, is the website. You can check out everything about our regular contributors. How about the live streams? Welcome to everybody joining us on TalkStream Live, by the way. And a shout out to you this morning. And wherever you're listening from, we're glad that you're with us. We have a lot more ground to cover, a lot more to do here on the show. We'll be talking with Denise Simon here in just a little bit, next segment, of course. And we got a lot happening even into and through the 5 o'clock hour this morning. We'll talk with Patrick Hyland. We'll talk with Brandon Rimes. And like I said, we got a lot going on. And, you know, this America, not America 250, but it was the, yes, America 250, the concert that President Trump or the, you know, was being planned. Bill Maher has sort of weighed in on this. And of course, now I believe it will be the big rally and so forth with President Trump. But Bill Maher waded into this. And a lot of times, and you know, Bill Maher he's a funny guy. He's maybe one of the only people on the left of the very liberal ilk that can say some of the things in terms of criticism of the left. Maybe one of the only people of their own ilk, really, that can ever get away with that. You know, I would think that they would try to shut him up just as fast as possible. But he has a real presence, and he has a real longevity and a staying power in the public discourse. So that's a good thing. It actually works to a lot of our own favor, I think, and the favor of the country overall, only because, again, he can call out some of this nonsense. And believe me, he's promoted his share of nonsense, but he can call out some of this nonsense and it lands differently than if it comes just from the right, for example. But this from the Daily Caller. Bill Maher scolded the musicians who walked away from a Trump-backed concert honoring America's 250th birthday, saying their exit hands Democrats a bad look. See, he is criticizing at the same time he's trying to tell them, hey, don't do this or do this instead. They're not going to listen. So I'm not worried about that. But I think it is an interesting study. The comedian spent part of his Friday monologue on the topic during the June 5th broadcast of HBO's Real Time. He says they all pulled out, Maher said. According to the New York Post, this is a question about what looks best for Democrats, because I don't think that looks good. It looks like you are just what people say about you. You don't really love America. It looks like you think Trump is more important than the country itself. He's right. That's exactly what it looks like. And I would perchance to think that that is grounded more in reality than anyone on the left would ever care to admit. You know, they do want to have appearances, no doubt about that. In terms of how they are perceived, right? Maher argued the walkout backfired and handed the spotlight entirely to the president. Now it's just a big MAGA rally, this whole thing. Now it's Trump and Lee Greenwood. Wouldn't it have been better to play this gig? Can't we all just celebrate America itself and leave Trump out of it? Well, see, and again, it's the criticism and it's advice. They're not going to take the advice. But what he's doing, he's definitely showing that what the Democrats are interested in is, again, this constant, you know, rallying against Trump and having nothing to do. In other words, America doesn't have one president, basically, or it does it not to them. And if anything, this is a rogue regime. I mean, after all, he's a Nazi, blah, blah, blah. After all, he's a king, and we don't want to go sing for the king. Although when the king did visit, everybody seemed to be pretty nice to the king when the king was visiting. But, you know, none of this, you know, looks good outside the country, by the way, too. And certainly to our foes. In Beijing, they're laughing. In Moscow, they're laughing. In Tehran, they're laughing. Because at the end of the day, they know what's what. They know what they're trying to do, what they're capable of. They know what the United States is really capable of. And it's like I was saying earlier, we looked at this day in history, and you had Eisenhower in 1953 saying, you know, we shouldn't have isolationism in the grand sense, right? And that's because without the check of America on planet Earth, talk about things being destabilized, talk about things going into chaos. You know, like it or lump it, that's our place in the world. And we have to be very serious about that. We have to honor that. And I would hope that we make the right decisions about that. And I appreciate Eric's thoughtfulness, by the way. Great call just a little while ago. And that's the thing. We need to be thoughtful, and we need to be able to realize the great force of good that we can be in this world. And I think what's happening is that the evil doers, to borrow a phrase from George W., right? The evil doers, they get more bold all the time. They want to see the United States at each other's throats. Well, I'm not going to play that concert. It has to do with the president, and the president is Trump, and he's in a different political party. And of course, he's a king and a Nazi and a this and a that. And then ICE keeps invading our city. So I can't go play that concert because I'm not supporting ICE invading our city. You see, a lot of that even proceeds from a misinformation and a completely, you know, weird notion that somehow ICE is invading our cities. I'll tell you what, let's head right to the telephones. We got John in Sarasota. Good morning, John.
1: Hey, good morning, Kyle. Listening to the monologue, just a few things that I'd like to add to this somehow, some way. Now, just an opinion. Bill Maher's an idiot. You have these people, Stephen A. Smith, Jimmy Kimmel, the Bill Maher's of the world. You know, what do they actually contribute in society? What do they have to offer? Bill Maher plays a double-edged sword. He'll swing whichever way the wind blows, which is good for Bill Maher.
0: Mm-hmm, that's true.
1: Jimmy Kimmel,

0: like Marco Rubio, and you listen to these people speak and their etiquette and their diction, and then you listen to a Bill Maher who sits in a chair, swelling alcohol, smoking cigarettes, and whoever he could kiss up to at the moment, he does. But the problem we have is who you idolize as a human being, whether it's political, sports figures, medical. Yeah, that's the problem. And I think what's happened is we've got a lost society, my friend. We've got people that will go whichever way the wind blows, whichever way is good for the moment. They have absolutely, you know, no, what would the word be I'm looking for? They have no fortitude or anything of that nature. So the music's playing. That's my cue to get off stage. Thank you for the bicentennial moment. But Stephen Smith, Bill Maher, Jimmy Kimmel, and the rest, the Raging Cajun, they offer nothing to society. You know, nothing at all. I'm going to listen to the rest of the show, and we're going to listen to Denise. Thank you, my friend. Have a good morning.
1: Hey, you too. Thank you, John. Great call. Appreciate it. Stay with us, folks. We are coming back.
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3: 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You abide by their candidate. You can say what you want to say up until that point. But after that, you get behind them, because what matters the most is the control of the Senate.
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0: So am I reading this right? Am I reading this right from Breitbart? Representative Ro Khanna, Democratic California, of course, is reportedly being prepared to run for president in 2028 by former President Joe Biden's chief of staff, who also worked with New York City Mayor Zohran Mamdani and California gubernatorial candidate Javier Becerra on their respective campaigns. Sources familiar with the matter told Politico's Playbook this week that Khanna has caught the attention of Ron Klain, an attorney who was an appointee of former President Barack Obama and as the White House Ebola response coordinator. Klain, who was named Biden's chief of staff after working as a senior advisor on his 2020 campaign, is now chief legal officer at Airbnb while using his personal time to advise Khanna as he prepares for a possible 2028 presidential bid. Is this because Eric Swalwell is out of the running? Is that the reason? I'm not exactly sure, but Ro Khanna wanting to run for president? Okay. Well, I don't doubt it. And certainly Javier Becerra has been able to, shall we say, slide into the, you know, to the position here of somehow being the top choice of the Democrats to go out there and run for governor. I can't imagine Javier Becerra being the governor, but nevertheless, you know, and you know why? Because it would just be the same level of awfulness that we've seen. In fact, it would get worse. I think it's hard to be worse than Gavin Newsom, but I think Becerra could do that. Because you know why? Because there would be no incentive and no energy to do anything that would actually move the needle for Californians or for the economy or for anything like that. If you want to see what it's really, I mean, to be Gavin Newsom times 20 or something, this is what it will be like. Because it's going to be doubling down on all of the terrible things that California is all about. Steve Hilton, and this is where it's going to be so good with the campaign, because I think, and it will draw more national interest because it's those clear choices. So even the campaign in California for governor, if you see some of these other races around the country, even for the midterms, you see it through that lens of stark contrasts, of right and wrong, of this is going to work and this is what hasn't worked. Again, it's that idea. This has been going on for decades. Why not change it? Why not do something different? You can always go back to this losing proposition, which I don't think people would really want to, but it is, it's a real battle of, it's a battle of the propaganda of the left, which makes everyone think that, you know, if you could just tax these billionaires, we just haven't taxed them enough yet. They haven't paid their fair share. They're billionaires, for crying out loud, and we've got to tax them. And if we can just start doing that more, we can make this place a paradise. You know, a long time ago, no, well, actually, maybe not even all that long ago, California was an engine. It was an engine of prosperity. It was an engine of opportunity. They were building space shuttles here back in the day. There was aerospace. There was more technology. There was a sense of rocketing into the future. And all that's been tossed aside. Really has been. So as I'm saying, as we head towards these midterms, the race in California can be a lens to see almost everything else through. And hopefully it will influence these other races around the country. Because at the very least, somebody like Steve Hilton is going to be able to say, hey, we're going to do something different here. And there's an energy, and then there's going to be a legitimacy to that. What can Javier Becerra tell you? Oh, I forgot. That's right. He'll fight for you. Javier Becerra will continue to fight against what? Oh, well, the billionaires, for one thing. California is already a Democrat paradise on orders of magnitude greater than perhaps anywhere else in the universe. But they still got to fight for you, just like Graham Plattner. Graham Plattner is going to go fight for you. And that's all you're going to get. Is you're going to get somebody saying they're going to fight for you. They are going to pass even more really bad things, and they'll keep that going. But it won't feel like they're fighting for you. It'll feel more like you're fighting each day to just hold on to what you have or to survive or to wonder why, you know, talk about ICE attacks our communities. What happens when your community is just dwindling away or overrun? Or a hotbed for criminal aliens. What are you going to do then? Who's going to come fight for you then? Well, we don't want Trump to come fight for us. But yeah, that's what it's going to be. Javier Becerra will keep telling you how he's fighting for you, and that'll be his big claim to fame. And he knows that he doesn't really have to do anything. He just has to walk out and say, we're fighting against these billionaires and stuff. All right, folks, time now to talk with Denise Simon, founderscode.com, and the Denise Simon Experience on Facebook, as always. And good morning, Denise. A big news day today, obviously.
1: Good morning. Yes, it is. Indeed, it is.
0: Well, we got Plattner. We got this verdict, right, that came down in the stabbing murder. And then also we've got the strikes into Iran. We got all kinds of things happening today.
1: We do. I guess we can get the verdict thing out of the way. It should be noted that this cat's parents or family, Carmela's family, had launched a GoFundMe account to pay for whatever. You know that he was going to get... Free legal assistance. Mm-hmm. And I think that in the end, I had read in a couple of places, now I'm not sure the amount, but it certainly took us there to about $750,000 was in this GoFundMe account. Well, it seems that the family members, whoever launched the GoFundMe, decided that they didn't need all this money because he was going to get free legal. So they bought some houses and cars and did some fun things with it. So the family really didn't care about, you know, having good legal representation for them, which is really kind of obvious. Not that there was really any good legal representation or defense to be had, but the only people they called was his mother to the witness stand. So there you go. They kept raking in the cash. And so here we are. Now, I was very surprised at the sentencing. Mm-hmm. The judge, I could tell, was a little on the tough side, which I was happy to see, because the lawyer asked if, since he broke down and was crying and hysterical in the courtroom, the lawyer asked if he could take him out for a few minutes so he could regather his thoughts. And the judge said, no, he belongs to us now. So I thought, okay, this judge isn't going to mess around. Now, I don't know who really does the sentencing in this particular case, but I was surprised at the 35 years.
0: Yeah, because it could have been 99 or something like that.
1: Well, I actually thought it would be less because we're so conditioned to that now, aren't we?
0: That's true. Yeah.
1: But this cat gets, he's up for a hearing to cut that sentence in half just over the halfway point. So I guess I don't remember the exact point in time where if you take somebody's life, and I don't know if it has to be how you took it, the sentence was kind of equal to that, wasn't it?
0: Right.
1: If there's manslaughter or first degree or second degree, I mean, whatever, it used to be that, you know, it was equal. It's hardly that anymore.
0: Yeah. You're very correct about that. Well, Denise, stay with us, of course. Folks, we're coming up to the top of the hour. We're going to come right back right after the top of the hour news. Kyle Warren along with Denise Simon this morning, heading for hour number 3. So don't go anywhere.

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2: 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So we wait and we watch, and the principal message from the White House remains: no nukes for Iran and no bad deals for the sake of doing them.
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3: With SRN News, I'm Jason Walker. The Big Apple still reeling from the very rowdy New York Knicks watch party that turned violent. Numerous arrests and several officers have been hurt.
4: Police say one Game 3 event in Manhattan turned chaotic. Upset Knicks fans scaled light poles, pelted officers with objects, and ripped out street signs. President Trump's attendance at the game led police to close off a large area outside Madison Square Garden at 34th Street. Instead, about 7,000 people gathered at Bryant Park at 42nd Street. Again, while the party was mostly calm, some fans blocked traffic and refused to disperse. Police arrested 8 people and 13 others were issued criminal court summonses. 5 police officers were injured. Julie Walker, New York.
3: A Texas teenager who fatally stabbed a 17-year-old athlete from a rival school has been found guilty of murder. The jury convicting 19-year-old Carmelo Anthony the death of Austin Metcalf. That same jury later then sentenced Anthony to 35 years in prison. It is a case that has deeply divided the Dallas suburb of Frisco. It's been a major battle at times, but the House has given the green light to a $70 billion ICE funding bill. Here's Laura Winters.
5: The $70 billion bill funds ICE through the rest of President Trump's term in office. The legislation cleared the House in a narrow 214 to 212 vote. The Senate approved the bill on Friday after weeks and weeks of roadblocks and delays. Democrats have refused to fund ICE and Border Patrol unless there are reforms. Laura Winters reporting.
3: NASA revealing the crew of the Artemis 3 mission. Now, instead of actually going to the moon, they will orbit Earth while practicing docking. SRN News.
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11: 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The forecast was 85,000 new jobs. So this is twice as much. The trend that we're accelerating, economists have underestimated job growth now. Three straight months, as noted. 3 months average, widely considered a more reliable gauge.
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13: Overnight will be partly cloudy with a low of 78. On Wednesday, expect rather cloudy skies with a few thunderstorms in the afternoon, reaching a high of 92. Wednesday night will be partly cloudy and humid with a low of 77. Thursday is forecasted to be partly sunny with a chance of a couple of thunderstorms in the afternoon and a high of 89. I'm meteorologist Jason Caterina. That's your exclusive AccuWeather forecast on AM 930, The Answer.

0: take advantage. I think of maybe a new mantra, or really a modified mantra, to maybe be a little more accurate given certain recent developments, and that is the Democrat Party. We believe certain women. The Democrat Party. We believe some women. And the Democrat Party. We believe women. But it depends. I'm telling you, my friends, I don't know how they walk out there and they say things with a straight face and they want you to believe that they are somehow on the side of good and righteousness, and they are finally going to, the voices shall be heard, and they will act, and they will make sure that, you know, the righteousness prevails in the elections. But I guess not for now, because right now we're trying to beat Susan Collins and take back the Senate. Folks, welcome back to the program. Kyle Warren with you. And we are heading into hour number three, and we've got Denise Simon, founderscode.com, and the Denise Simon Experience on Facebook. And of course, we'll open up the phone lines at the bottom of the hour. And Denise, yes, what do you think? We believe some women, certain women, it depends. We haven't decided. We'll let you know what women we believe. What, I mean, this is crazy time with them.
1: Well, yeah, and it all kind of rolls up into the hearing yesterday with this cockamamie leader of the Southern Poverty Law Center.
0: Yeah.
1: All you had to do was listen to the Democrats in their concocted TV performances with this cat as witness versus what the Republicans asked. So that into itself kind of describes it all. That whole hearing into itself, not only with how the Democrats behaved, but how this cat responded to the questions. His answers were just as outrageous. So, it could be its own TV commercial and should be.
0: Yes, absolutely. Well, and of course, the voters in Maine, the Democrats in Maine, have now overwhelmingly said, we want Graham Plattner to be our nominee for the Senate.
1: Okay.
0: And he gave this speech where he talked about how much he's grown and I guess evolved, and he tries to be kinder every day. I mean, this guy just seems like a, you know, just this super nice guy now, I guess.
1: I'm fine with him getting the nomination, to be honest with you.
0: Well, yeah, no, I think I know exactly why, because again, it becomes that very clear choice to the general election.
1: Uh-huh.
0: Yeah.
1: Mm-hmm. Keep them there for a little while. Don't do anything such that when the time comes, drop a couple of bombshells on them just before the mail-in ballots go out or something. And then the Democrats won't have anything, you know, to replace them with. So, I'm good with them being there.
0: Yeah. Well, no, I hear you. I think that's very, very strategic, you know, and that's exactly what we need to be thinking about. But again, it is interesting to see just how low they'll go in terms of justifying things. And the hypocrisy is just at an all time high with them.
1: Well, and, you know, I guess it just surprises me that you would think that after all this time, Bernie Sanders would learn some lessons. And he hasn't earned a flipping lesson yet. They want to win the Senate back with anything that they can. And they don't care who they put in there. They could have put Osama bin Laden in there and they would find a reason to vote for him.
0: I think you're right, because Osama bin Laden understands that the oligarchs have taken over and he's fighting with us. Yeah, that's my very bad Bernie Sanders.
1: That works for me. It sounds like both, actually.
0: But that's the thing. It becomes, we don't care. And as long as they get the power, and we talk about this all the time, but it's a real thing. And that's why it gets reiterated so much, because they're not looking. In fact, Plattner's out there. He's going to fight for everybody. I guess, and it can do. Kellyanne Conway was on earlier on Fox News, and I think she was saying, well, but the Senate does things like treaties and, you know, stuff like that. The Senate doesn't really do the things that he's out there telling everybody right. He's going to fight for them.
1: Right.
0: For. Yeah.
1: Right. He didn't even know what the job is. Exactly right.
0: Yeah. But the people go, oh, good. Yes, he's fighting for us. Finally, we have a fighter who's going to fight the billionaires. I mean, this is getting old.
1: I think the old boy, he's an oyster farmer.
0: Right.
1: So somebody please tell me how he has any qualification, any knowledge, obviously he doesn't, but that he's got any part of his resume as a unsuccessful oyster farmer to be a senator.
0: Mm-hmm. Yeah.
1: Radio silence on that one, huh?
0: Yeah.
1: Crickets.
0: Yep. Yeah. Exactly. And so he went through his speech and he talked about, you know, how people will help you. If the tree falls over, your neighbor will bring you the chainsaw. You know, your truck gives out and someone stops to help you. You know, he's painting this picture that has nothing to do with, you know, what's really going on in the politics of our country right now.
1: Well, I mean, who wrote that for him? His mother?
0: Yeah, no kidding.
1: She was there, too. Oh, I'm so proud of him. Okay.
0: Yeah, mm-hmm. It really is something to observe. And but I'm with you, Denise. The idea is that, yes, you know, you want that stark contrast, that clear choice to be right there during the election. And they may find that they have made a mistake, because once you really start going down that path, it can be very revealing.
1: Well, the other thing that I find kind of interesting here is Susan Collins actually changed her vote on the Save
0: yes,
1: Act.
0: Yes, you're right. Mm-hmm. Exactly right. Well, hold that thought, Denise, because we'll talk about that a little bit more when we come back. The music's coming up, and that means we are going to return in just a short period of time. So don't go anywhere.

0: Larry O'Connor explains the California election process.
1: The person in third place has gotten the lion's share of what they call the late mail-in ballots. Those are the mail-in ballots that come in after Election Day with the little mark instead of a signature, with no ID, and with a little squiggly line for the witness, and it counts. And everything I just described to you is legal.
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2: 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Right now, there's an opportunity that may not be around too much longer because taxes are on sale right now. That's right. What am I talking about? This is a perfect time to do a Roth conversion, but yet you'll hear fake news about a Roth conversion. It'll take you too long to convert. Well, we have an instrument right now that'll add enough into your conversion. 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
4: This is John Katzimatidis, the Cat's Corner. Well, I remember the movie Mr. Smith Goes to Washington. What happened? We have too many politicians in Washington that know nothing about business. Why? We need more common sense in Washington. Whether we're talking about the federal government, state government, you need common sense. 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And that's the only way we can come out with common sense. Putting on taxes and regulations without knowledge of what happens. Some of the states are not doing a good job. All they do is raise taxes. And then when they need more money, they tax the taxes. I mean, you got to laugh about it, but it's happening. We need people that have common sense, a balance of power in all our legislative functions to be able to operate our country, our states, our cities more efficiently. This is John Katzimatidis, the Cat's Corner.
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0: All right, welcome back, everybody. Kyle Warren with you, along with Denise Simon. And we are heading through hour number three of the broadcast on this Wednesday morning. Wonderful Wednesday. And we're going to be opening up the phone lines, of course, bottom of the hour. And that's 949-822-7959, 949-822-7959. And Denise, right before we went to break, you mentioned about Susan Collins. How significant is this that she's changing her mind on the SAVE Act? Does it mean that we can now do this, or do we still need to get more votes to be able to do that?
1: I think you're going to need some more votes, but it also says to me that she, you know, the pressure is on her, and I don't know that she surrendered to that pressure, but I think she is beginning to necessarily understand that there's an agenda that needs to happen here, because the Senate really hasn't been doing its job here lately. And I'm going to blame Thune for some of that, but mostly Chuck Schumer, because he gets in the way of Thune. I don't think Thune is as strong as he needs to be by a long stretch. But, you know, we got some forces that are playing against this whole thing, and that includes Tillis, Susan Collins, you know. So I think that she may have gotten the memo here, and happy for that. So we'll see where this necessarily goes with the Save America Act, we should say.
0: Well, absolutely. Absolutely. Now, when it comes to John Thune, obviously, you know, there's a lot of people. We hear about it even here on the program. We hear from our listeners about John Thune. Mm-hmm. But it would only take, what, five senators to start the process of trying to replace the Senate majority leadership? Is that something that's doable, or is it advisable, or, you know, how would that set in?
1: It's doable. I don't think it's advisable at this point, because I'm not sure who would take the job. There's several that are qualified. You know, you could put Ted Cruz in there. You could put Mike Lee in there. I mean, there's several that are, you know, that are qualified, but we don't want to necessarily take them out of, you know, the normal hunt either. The Senate just needs some real tactical leadership. And I don't think that Thune is a tactician.
0: Well, is it so much a case of, I don't want to look like I'm doing what President Trump is just mandating me to do? Is that part of it? Or what is this big holdup here? Because this has such, you know, as we keep talking about, broad bipartisan support. How is it possible they can't pass something that just about everybody wants?
1: I don't know.
0: I know. That's the conundrum here. Yeah.
1: Yeah. You know, Speaker Johnson, interestingly enough, you know, for a guy who's got a very low-key demeanor about him, he really does some remarkable work, and he's very effective at it. And you know that he's having some interesting conversations over there with Thune, saying, hey, dude, you know, you're getting beat up. And I got a bigger problem over here in the House than you have over here in the Senate. So, you know, they consult each other all the time. Mm-hmm. And for Thune to not know what to do, or to be able to, you know, embrace this whole thing and counteract some of this nonsense, because, you know, wait till after the midterms to see what can necessarily happen here. How many of these Democrat House members do you think are going to jump ship and want to run for Senate? AOC being one of them.
0: Mm-hmm. Exactly right. Do you think that President Trump, you know, has to have Thune over to the White House? You know, does the what has to happen for there to be
1: Trump needs to stay out of it.
0: Mm-hmm.
1: I think that the real pressure needs to come from the normal conservative machinery. I think that, you know, some of these think tanks and some of these good lobby groups, not all of them are, you know, all the lobby operations are positive, but I think they're the ones that need to put the pressure on Thune.
0: And that would, you know, theoretically then give him political cover in that sense of saying, yes. Well, this is really more grassroots than I ever thought, and this kind of stuff.
1: Yeah, that's right. That's right.
0: Interesting. Well, but again, you know, the idea of trying to make sure the elections are legit. I mean, we're just watching what's happening in California. It's the warehouse size thing where they're, you know, bringing the ballots around and they're processing them. I mean, it's this big operation. And something else too, Denise, that I was wondering if you could speak to, and that is, you know, in California, we got the jungle primary, got the top two, but doesn't that inherently disenfranchise an entire party of people if their candidate doesn't get to the top two?
1: Of course it does.
0: Yeah.
1: Of course it does.
0: It seems like let's just say you just reversed it. The Democrats would be finding a judge that would say, this is not okay, right? If you're a major political party and you have reasonable thresholds for, you know, signatures to get on a ballot or this kind of thing, you should be able to run for governor. In other words, whether you're or mayor of Los Angeles, if you're in a major political party or even not so major political party, but you are able to get to some reasonable threshold, don't you think people should be able to vote for you officially?
1: When did we first put a man on the moon?
0: Well, that would be, 1969.
1: Okay.
0: Yeah.
1: And we can't count, you know, votes in 2026?
0: That's right.
1: Hello?
0: Well, maybe that's why some Democrats would like to go back to the moon, because maybe there are some ballots there, too.
1: Come on, hold on.
0: Yeah, but you're right.
1: You know, I'm looking at an article done by Matt Taibbi, who I wouldn't call exactly a Republican or a conservative by a long stretch. And I haven't read it, but he published this yesterday in Racket News. American elections are a joke. And the reason I mentioned the moon, because he said 57 years ago, Americans went to the moon in 4 days. Californians would still be working on the countdown.
0: You're right. Mm-hmm. Yeah, that's a perspective. Yeah.
1: And the truth of the matter is, the politicians from all stripes in California are not even embarrassed that they can't count these votes. Mm-hmm. I mean, we're talking less than what I think the number I heard late yesterday was less than 200,000 to go. You going to tell me it's going to take you a couple more days to count 200,000 votes?
0: Yeah, it's unbelievable. It truly, truly is. It just sets the stage for God knows what, you know, to happen. And but again, you know, let's say you're a Republican or you're a conservative and you say, well, you know, I could either vote for Karen Bass, who's awful, or I can vote for the Mamdani style challenger, who's also awful. But yet there's nobody in this election that even comes close to representing what I think are my values or certainly my political thought. And that seems, again, to just shut people out of the whole process. It's a tyranny of the majority. Oh, well, we've got the top two. See, they were the most popular, so you make your choice. That's no choice.
1: And so yesterday, you know, I watched what some of these Democrats do and say and, you know, all that. So yesterday in this same hearing with the Southern Poverty Law Center, we had this little snot-nosed politician from Texas who so rightfully so lost her election. That would be one little Miss Crockett.
0: Yep.
1: So she accuses, you know, Dr. King, Mrs. Dr., 75 years old, of not being a real member of the family and that she's fake.
0: Hmm.
1: Mm-hmm. Now, is there a Democrat out there that actually took the time to even watch the hearing and then condemned little Miss Crockett for something like that, saying something like that?
0: Not that I know of. Yeah,
1: exactly. Exactly. Is wow. there anybody in the media who is always for the underdog, for the underprivileged and this and that? Did they even write anything about that, about what little Miss Crockett had to say?
0: I don't think so.
1: How insulting it just so was. No.
0: Yeah.
1: Nothing. Where are they?
0: Yeah, good question. Good question. Well, I'll tell you what, Denise, stay right there if you would. We're going to come right back. Bottom of the hour is approaching. And that means we'll open up the phone lines, 949-822-7959. Come on back, because we'll be right here.

0: Are you employing the word no as often as you should? Hello, I'm Chuck Swindoll. If you can speak or sing or organize or really get things done, people naturally call on you. We've all heard, if you want to get something done, ask somebody who's busy. I read somewhere that the world is run by tired people, and I believe it. Do you need to back out of a few things you've said yes to? Maybe that's better than getting yourself so overcommitted again, or burning yourself out again. Just admitting you're overcommitted is a really good start. Now then, sit down with your calendar and start erasing.
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2: With SRN News, I'm Jason Walker. Democrat Xavier Becerra and Republican Steve Hilton will be facing off in the California governor's race in November. Hilton, a conservative commentator backed by President Trump. Becerra, a former state attorney general and U.S. health secretary. Graham Plattner winning the Maine Democratic primary easily for U.S. Senate. That sets up a high-stakes race against the Republican incumbent Susan Collins in November. House of Representatives giving the green light to a $70 billion measure. It funds immigration enforcement agencies for the next 3 years. Legislation now goes to the White House and the president's signature. Stanley Cup Finals, Carolina skating past Vegas 5-3, tying up that series at 2-2. SRN News.
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8: Overnight, we'll bring partly cloudy skies with a low of 78. On Wednesday, expect rather cloudy conditions with a chance of a couple of thunderstorms in the afternoon as temperatures reach a high of 92. Wednesday night will be partly cloudy and humid with a low of 77. As we head into Thursday, anticipate partly sunny skies with the possibility of a couple of thunderstorms in the afternoon with a high of 89. I'm meteorologist Jason Katarina. That's your exclusive AccuWeather forecast on AM 930, The Answer.

0: All right, welcome back, everybody. Kyle Warren with you, along with Denise Simon this morning here in hour number three. Phone lines are open, 949-822-7959, of course. 949-822-7959 is the number to call if you'd like to chime in this morning. And Denise, of course, we've been talking about Plattner. We've been talking about the verdict that came down. We've been talking about a lot of different things. But here we go. Inevitably, we have to talk a little bit about the Iran. That's right. Oh, my gosh. I'm telling you that, and we've got these strikes that have gone on. The Apache helicopter went down. I think and before we get to all that, I think one of the most interesting things, too, is that autonomous sea drone that went and rescued the pilots. Yeah, that is a cool thing. I'll tell you that much. It just seemed to be, I think it's the first time it's been used in combat for rescue.
1: Yes, it has been the first time it's been used for that. Yes. Bravo Zulu on that one for sure. And now, the Iranians took out one of our helicopters. We don't like that so much when that happens. And so Trump used that as a reason to hit 21 targets, I think it was, in Iran. Now, this is on the heels of he telling Israel to stand down. They had no cards to play. Step aside. We got this. And Israel ignored it and hit some of their own, hit some targets they liked. So obviously there's a long way to go because Kuwait is under attack and Jordan is under attack by Iran. So late yesterday, all of that action was suspended for here for a little while, and then it kind of restarted again a few hours ago. Mm-hmm. So this says that Iran is a long way from any kind of surrender or ceasefire.
0: Yeah.
1: That they've got a lot more ordnance and they got a lot more, I don't want to say guts, but they got a lot more, I don't know what the word is.
0: Yeah, staying power. They're going to. Yeah,
1: okay,
0: yeah,
1: they're gonna I'll keep use going. That one. Yeah. They're going to hang in here and they're going to keep fighting. Until we make it such that they can't do that anymore.
0: Yeah.
1: And I don't see that, it's like, come on, Trump. do you have the message now? Because they're not going to stop. So,
0: And they want to fight towards the midterms as well. But they realize what's happening in American politics.
1: Yeah. Sure they do. And they love it.
0: Yeah.
1: I would say that there should be some kind of a real National Security Council intelligence confab going on, whether you take it to the Situation Room or you take it to Camp David or you take it someplace. But it's like, this is the moment. This is the day. this is where the reckoning should begin, right here.
0: Well, and to be honest, I think that President Trump really does want to make some deal. That's his nature, but like you're saying, at what point is the message getting through that these people aren't making a deal? They try to bring in Hezbollah and Beirut and the whole thing, and that's going to be part of the deal now, or the reason why they're not making any kind of agreement, and on it goes. And so President Trump, I think, wants to make that deal. I think he really does, but it's, I don't think it's really possible. And so it begs the rest of the question, though, what do you do? And obviously you try to get the other Arabs, the Arab neighbors to try to take them out as well.
1: Well, and I've said that, wash, rinse, and repeat, Denise. But, where we are with this is the moment. And I would, if Trump's not going to, if you've got these other leaders who are not necessarily listening to him and they're not joining this fight, then take the action. The price of oil went up again yesterday, which means the price of gasoline went up again yesterday and today. It's going in the wrong direction, Mr. President. And based on the outcomes of yesterday's or last night's voting results, wherever they necessarily happened, I think if somebody ought to take a long look at that and say, okay, getting closer to the midterms, we have to have things already in place. So I would say this is the week, or next week is the week, and that's where we are. But there needs to be a real military strategy meeting between the United States and Israel to take out the Iranian Revolutionary Guard Corps. They're hardly finished.
0: Mm-hmm.
1: Long way to go.
0: Well, and again, everything would have to happen so quickly, like you talk about, have those strategy meetings. They would have to be able to say, Mr. President, we're confident we can accomplish this in X amount of time, whatever that is, because the public, I think it wears very thin. And not that I, want it to be that way, but I think that's what's happened in this era. Everything is condensed. Things don't go on for a long, long period of time. People want some resolution very quickly. And even at 100 days or 100 days plus, that's starting to become too long in the tooth mm-hmm. for something like this mm-hmm. in this day and age.
1: You don't have to have some kind of a new strategy here, on some military tactics. I mean, we do this stuff all the time. That's what these war planners do at the Pentagon. They mm-hmm. they literally move those chess pieces 69 million times. A day, and then they're using AI, whether it's Claude or Perplexity or ChatGPT or whoever they're using, but they're even testing all that too. With that being said, somebody's gonna have to do the wink and nod to get this thing underway. Mm-hmm. I mean, we've got enough assets in the region, and I don't think it necessarily doesn't have to be ordnance. I mean, we've got some very interesting things that we could be doing. Most of which is just tapping the NSA on the shoulder and saying, hey, would you, shut down this power grid for a little while, like yeah. we did in Venezuela.
0: Yeah, exactly. All right. Well, Mary in St. Pete, thanks for calling this morning. You're on with Denise.
2: Good morning. Yes, you're fighting Islam, a religion, very determined religion. If you've read even part of the Quran, you can see where you don't have a chance to fight that. I don't mm-hmm. think you'll ever win with that, ever. You have people over here who are Islamic and Sharia law people who knows how many are over here. And it just seems that you've just got to get the uranium destroyed over there somehow, because that was the idea, is that Iran will have no nukes. Well, they've still got them, so maybe you should just kind of make a warning and say we're just going to go destroy it, because that stuff's buried, and I don't think you have a chance on negotiating with these people anymore. Mm-hmm. As long as I've lived, that's all I've heard is negotiation with these people, and they're not going to give. They're simply not going to give it up to make any kind of peace. But you're right; something mm-hmm. needs to happen pretty soon. Thank you.
0: Hey, thank you, Mary. Appreciate the call. And that's more and more the prevailing attitude.
1: It absolutely is. Even with all these doctors I've been seeing, they've all been saying the same thing.
0: Well, but
1: the truth of the matter.

0: it just
1: period.
0: Yeah. Otherwise, you have to have successive presidents that will always enforce the whatever it is. And there's no guarantee on that.
1: Mm-hmm.
0: Exactly mm-hmm. right. Well, I'm telling you, Denise, yeah, like we're hearing from callers and we're hearing from different people.
1: And my doctors.
0: And your doctors included. That's right. So maybe there's a consensus building that Trump can tap into out there. So absolutely. But Denise, thank you as always so much. And we'll talk to you tomorrow morning.
1: All right, thank you.
0: Okay, take care. Denise Simon, everybody, founderscode.com and the Denise Simon Experience on Facebook. Stick with us. We're coming back.

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1: The president had said, I want some stronger language in here. From Iranian state media, the Iranian negotiators will stop exchanging messages with the U.S., effectively shutting down any further negotiations. They are also saying that Iran will move to fully close the Strait of Hormuz as a response to this.
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3: This is Seth Leibson for townhall.com. Ronald Reagan used to ask, if no one among us is capable of governing himself, then who among us has the capacity to govern someone else? But to have self-government, we must depend on many things, foremost among them, trust. Over the past decade, credibility in major institutions has plummeted. Given the delays and changing results in the recent California elections, another exhibit. Growing distrust in our elections. Alleging fraud and seeing Spencer Pratt sink to third place after the now second place finisher had previously conceded her loss is said to be paranoid. But here comes the New York Times with a headline. There is, quote, a lack of evidence of any widespread fraud, close quote. The word widespread carries a lot of water in suggesting at least some fraud, no? Voting day needs to be voting day, not month. ID must be required. Ballot harvesting stopped. Mail ballots postmarked. Nothing could undermine our experiment in self-government more than distrust in the legitimacy of our elections. I'm Seth Leibson.
4: And in that, he started whispering something into my mind over and over when I would start complaining for about a year. But it was the same thing every time. Am I enough?
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4: Am I enough? 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I was like, what? I left my engineering career to follow you into ministry. I left that ministry to come plant a church to help reach people. What do you mean, am I enough? Haven't I showed? And then I realized, oh, I guess not. Because the truth is, if God, you know, loving God, loving my family, loving the people who are coming, and even with the difficulties that come, is not enough, God has to do things my way, or I get mad and angry and frustrated with him.
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0: Every time I hear this track right here, I think of the late, great Dee Murray, who was such a phenomenal bass player. Absolutely phenomenal. Folks, welcome back to the show. Kyle Warren with you, of course. Here we go. As we head into the, or towards, I should say, the 5 o'clock hour. And we'll be there here in just no time. But that means, of course, it is time to talk with our good friend Chris Markowski. Markowski Investments, of course. He's also the Watchdog on Wall Street. The website is watchdogonwallstreet.com. 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Watchdogonwallstreet.com. Once again, we'll say good morning to our good friend, Chris Markowski. Good morning, Chris.
1: Good morning.
0: Good morning. Well, you know, you mentioned something a couple of different times over the last few times that we talked here, Chris, and I thought we could drill down on it a little bit. And that is you've been mentioning about Social Security, and it looks like this is going to be, it's going to be kaput by the fourth quarter of 2032. That's not all that far away, obviously. And it's starting, the alarm bells are not just going off, but they've been going off on something like this.
1: Yeah, so I'm going to file that under one of my, yeah, I told you so moments. I've been warning people about this since 2000, quite frankly. In particular, my generation, your generation, Generation X, you know, it's going to get cut 2032, and then it's going to even cut further down the line. I've been talking about this. People have finally, I think, start a little bit to pay attention to it. Been posting a little bit more on this and getting some feedback. And what I find fascinating is like the indignant attitude by baby boomers that you know, well, I don't think this is right. We're going to have to tax people more. And I'm like, are you kidding me? We got to borrow more money. We got to do all of these things just to keep you whole. You're going to put this on your kid's credit card, your grandkid's credit card. It's a Ponzi scheme. It should have been privatized a long time ago. I'm exhausted of this entire thing. It really is. You know, I've been telling my generation, don't plan on getting it. It's just another tax that you're paying. It's another Ponzi scheme. I don't know what to tell people, for crying out loud. What are we going to do? You're going to go after your kids more? We already put them $40 trillion in debt, and now you're going to hit them to an even greater degree? It's frustrating. It really is. I mean, I'm sorry. You know, this is as plain as day. Nobody wanted to do a darn thing about it. We wanted to spend all this money and all these nonsense and all these wars and all this crap, but we didn't handle anything properly.
0: Well, what do you think in terms of, because now we're hearing the term means testing in a very serious way. Can you imagine what the political climate would be like when they start saying, well, we're going to means test everybody for Social Security?
1: Oh, so all the people that paid into it, that you tax them, and you got this small business owner, so they're paying 15%. why not stop lying to people? Okay, I've been saying this this whole time. It all goes into the same pot. It goes on your paycheck, like, oh, it's FICA. Yeah, no, it all goes to the same pot. There's no account anywhere. You don't have a Social Security account. There's not a bank somewhere. You know, I always make fun of it. I call it like that in Harry Potter. You got that Gringotts bank where they're protecting it with dragons. You know, oh, it's a lockbox. Bloody lockbox. It didn't exist. Money goes in, money goes out. And because people, and it's obvious, people are living longer, you know, it costs more. Forget about this. Medicare is going to be a problem as well. That the hospital fund is running low also. I mean, what are we going to do? You're going to tax the youth of this country even more? I'm sorry, people. I mean, you're going to get hit. You're going to have to go out and get a second job. Okay, the drinks might not be flowing as much at the Villages. I don't know what to tell you.
0: Well, and of course, you know, the means testing obviously would be a huge impact. But also, of course, you know, you, as you said, you know, people, they'll count on that. But when you talk about privatizing it, what does that look like? And why is that such a huge hurdle to get over, do you think?
1: it could have been done. Imagine if they had just done it back when Bush wanted to, in the beginning of his second term. We'd be in a completely different position at this point in time. But the Republican Party, as usual, they can't do anything. The Republican Party said, no, we can't do this. We're spending too much money, too much political capital, excuse me, what he called it, too much political capital in Iraq. So they didn't want to go out on a limb to go and doing something because you had the protests that were taking place. Oh, it's going to be all volatile, all these things. Imagine if they put money into Social Security decades ago, what your check would look like today, how much money that would be. FDR, who started the program, stated that it was going to need to happen. Again, you take a look at when they started Social Security and you take a look at the mortality rates then and you compare them today. I mean, it's been a scam from the get-go. And now what? You're gonna ask people for more, or you're gonna take it away from certain people? Fine, take mine away, but at least stop lying to everyone and telling them, okay, that it's a FICA tax. It's a federal income. It's a tax, is what it is. There's no account. Okay, basically, you can put it on me that I'm paying. You know, it's called a tax. I'm paying over 50% of what I make a year to the government. Thank you very much. Okay, so I've got to work from January all the way into July for the government. Sounds swell.
0: Yeah. When you see it like that, it's very graphic in that sense. Well, and of course,
1: if you're in California, Kyle, it's going to be, you know, you're going to be working in close to August.
0: Yes.
1: Okay. Yeah. I mean, that's just the reality. It's just awful.
0: Yes. No. It truly, truly is. And when people can see it laid out in that fashion, it really starts to make sense. It's not just it's a lot, but now you have a representation of how much a lot really is by comparison. And but also, you know, we've heard recently about the what they call the Trump accounts. Is that something that is a part of this, or would be something that in the future would take some of the burden off of this, or does it enter into it at all?
1: No, I mean, again, they'd have to massively expand. I mean, I don't have any problem. I really don't have any problem with, you know, setting up accounts and allowing people to save and put more money away. Again, what's a Trump account? You're taking taxpayer dollars and you're giving them to kids. I take my own dollars and I give them to my kids and to, you know, my family's kids. We don't have the money to do this. We're $40 trillion in debt. Listen, you know, I don't mind. You want private businesses to go ahead and finance this entire thing. You know, why? I mean, my tax dollars now have to go to this. I mean, why don't we shore up what we're spending on already? I mean, you know, we're at the point right now where we're shooting $2 million missiles at $30,000 drones. We can't keep up with that math. And now we're gonna deal with this equation over here where we're gonna start. Hey, here you go, $1,000 to every kid that's born. I mean, make it make sense to me, Kyle. Doesn't make any sense to me.
0: No, it's so daunting. And without, in other words, and the most general way possible, I guess, what can be done, or what could be done, or is it just the Titanic is now taking on water and that's that for Social Security?
1: I've prepared my clients. You know, I've been telling people about this for some time. I've been doing my generation. I said, listen, don't plan on getting this. Okay. If you get any of it or a part of it, then, you know, consider it a bonus. Because it was as plain as day. It wasn't even difficult math. It was like basic algebra that said that this was going to run out of money. And again, you know what? The conversation, do you hear anyone in Congress talking about this at all?
0: No.
1: They're more concerned about college football and the NIL than they are something like this. And you vote for these people. I'm not doing it anymore. I mean, Ted Cruz is out there. Oh, we're going to do the deal. Dude, we've got bigger problems and bigger fish to fry as a country at this point in time than college football. Okay. And no, you know, that's more important with that nonsense over there. It blows your mind. It really does.
0: Well, it really does. And especially because here we are in 2026, 2032 feels like it's still far off. It's not really, but again, until it becomes this real political nightmare, no, we won't be hearing Congress talk about this, or the representatives or the senators, but maybe that needs to change.
1: It'd be nice.
0: Yeah.
1: It'd be nice if they actually started dealing with the problem at the problems for the, of the country at hand, rather than, you know, fighting dragons overseas. It'd be nice if we actually, you know, dealt with some problems in this country.
0: Well, Chris Markowski, watchdogonwallstreet.com. That's the website. As always, thank you, Chris. We'll talk to you tomorrow morning, my friend.
1: You got it. Have a good one.
0: You too. Take care. Chris Markowski, everybody. That's some pretty serious stuff. No kidding about Social Security. Stay with us. We're coming right back right after the news.
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4: 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And the question is, have Californians finally had enough?
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5: With SRN News, I'm Jason Walker. United States responding after President Trump says Iran shot down an American Apache chopper.
6: The United States has launched strikes against Iranian targets after President Trump said Iran shot down an American Apache helicopter near the Strait of Hormuz. U.S. Central Command describes the operation as a self-defense response. President Trump says both pilots are safe. The strikes come as the White House weighs its next steps toward Iran, following what the president described earlier as progress in ongoing negotiations. Willie Nelson, the White House.
5: Graham Plattner winning the main Democratic primary for the U.S. Senate, setting up a high-stakes race against Republican Susan Collins in November. Some 5 years later, Wisconsin GOP Senator Ron Johnson tells the Salem Radio Network millions of parents were misled about the safety of COVID vaccines for their children.
7: Can you imagine being a parent who listened to Peter Marks and Anthony Fauci and President Biden, you know, say this is a pandemic of the unvaccinated. The adverse events are rare and mild. And so you listen to all that. And then you had your child vaccinated because you didn't want that child to get COVID and then pass on to their grandparent and kill their grandparent, because that's what they're being told.
5: A Texas teenager who fatally stabbed a 17-year-old athlete from another school has been found guilty of murder. Jury Tuesday convicted 19-year-old Carmelo Anthony in the death of Austin Metcalf. Same jury then sentenced Anthony to 35 years in prison. Canadian Prime Minister Mark Carney says a new Canadian-built bridge across the Detroit River that President Trump had threatened to block will open. Should be by this Friday. This is SRN News.
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15: Overnight will be partly cloudy with a low of 78. Wednesday will bring rather cloudy skies with a chance of a couple of thunderstorms in the afternoon, reaching a high of 92. Wednesday night will be partly cloudy and humid with a low of 77. Thursday is expected to be partly sunny with a chance of a couple of thunderstorms in the afternoon, with a high of 89. I'm meteorologist Jason Caterina. That's your exclusive AccuWeather forecast on AM 930, The Answer.

0: Well, I think here in the 5 o'clock hour, I just want to say what I said earlier in the show, and that is maybe the Democrat Party could now have some new slogans. Maybe a modified slogan. And that goes something like this. The Democrat Party, we believe some women. The Democrat Party, we believe certain women. And the Democrat Party will believe the women if, in fact, it aligns with our political agenda. I don't think I'm too far off the mark on that, wouldn't you think? Oh, my goodness, my friends. Look at what's going on in Maine. We're going to be talking about that here a little bit. And we've got a lot of ground to cover here in this 5 o'clock hour. Kyle Warren with you, of course. Glad to be with you this morning. And 949-822-7959 is the number to call if you'd like to be part of the program this morning. We've got a lot happening with Iran. We've got a lot happening with these primaries. Certainly what's happening in Maine. We got a lot happening in California. There's, well, I think you're getting the idea. We got a lot happening is what I'm trying to get at here. But of course, 949-822-7959 is the number to call. If you want to send us a text message, you can always do that. 949-942-5997. That's 949-942-5997. And also, of course, Kyle Warren Show. com, where you can send us a direct message. And by the way, you can send us a direct message. I'd like to know, as we start heading in earnest here towards July 4th, the 250th birthday of our country, I'd like to know some of your thoughts on that. And so feel free, head over there to KyleWarrenShow.com, and you'll see the America 250 banner right there, and let us know. What you think about this very special July the 4th, what it means to you. Where do you see us going? And this is a big deal, my friends. All of this is happening. This 250-year anniversary, I think, is happening right at the right time. I don't think it could have been timed out any better, because the stark contrast, and anybody who listens to the show for any length of time, I'd love to talk about the stark contrasts that are available in our electoral system. At least they should be. California, not really, unless you're very, very lucky, that is to say. We see still Steve Hilton, he's advancing. He'll go up against Javier Becerra. But in Los Angeles, it's just going to be choice between Bass or Rahman. And that's awful. It's just awful. Talk about the people who have been disenfranchised, who can't even vote for the person they'd want to vote for in a major election with major political parties that are participating. But that's another story. But yes, I think those stark contrasts are going to be on display as we head towards the midterms, because July the 4th hopefully is going to get people thinking once again about what does make this country great. What works? What doesn't work? How the Democrats, the party elite, the left, how they continue to try to throw a wrench into everything and promote just their own agenda, their own ideology, which in so many ways, and we're not talking about John F. Kennedy Democrats here, but in so many ways, they have alien ideologies. Look what happens with Minnesota, Ilhan Omar, or Tlaib, or their ilk, or Bernie Sanders. It's an alien ideology, in my opinion. And they couch it, well, I'm just a Democrat socialist in this kind of thing, and or whatever. Mom Donnie is an alien ideology, because it doesn't comport with America. It just doesn't. And it's not part of the large tapestry of political thought that we have in America. It's not like that. It's something that can laser beam in to destroy certain key components of what it means to be able to have a functioning republic the way that we do. And we're trying to hold on to that. And so, again, I think it's important for people to have those stark contrasts, to be able to see some of these other elections that will be going on through the lens of California and the cautionary tale that it is. But also now, because Steve Hilton has advanced, now you can at least have a little bit of hope, right? Hope begins to get back in that mixture, because people will hear viable and thoughtful alternatives to the misery that continues on. Really, the only thing Javier Becerra can really offer Californians in this particular case is more of the same. It's, and actually not even more of the same, doubling down on it, making sure that all of the divisions stay there, because that's how you gin up support. That's how you keep it all going, instead of actually ever solving a problem. Because if you actually solved a problem to the good, well, you couldn't say, but I'm fighting for you. This is anathema to people like Donald Trump. He doesn't understand, and quite rightly so, why is it that these real problems never actually ever get solved? Because he comes from the business of solving problems and not kicking problems down the road, or not solving them primarily so that you can say, but I'm still going to fight for you. You need to elect me next time, or elect our party, or elect whatever it is. We're going to fight for you. Why not have a party like the Republicans? Why not have leaders like Donald Trump that have something that they offer in terms of creating the real solutions? And then you say, we want to keep this going. It's not about continuing divisions. It's not about, you know, hitting one group against another. It's just, okay, this works. Let's maintain this. Ah, but that's where Javier Becerra needs to come in and fight. Well, that's right. Stay with us, folks. We are coming right back. Kyle Warren with you.
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3: This is Seth Leibson for townhall.com. Ronald Reagan used to ask, if no one among us is capable of governing himself, then who among us has the capacity to govern someone else? But to have self-government, we must depend on many things, foremost among them, trust. Over the past decade, credibility in major institutions has plummeted. Given the delays and changing results in the recent California elections, another exhibit: growing distrust in our elections. Alleging fraud and seeing Spencer Pratt sink to third place after the now second place finisher had previously conceded her loss is said to be paranoid. But here comes the New York Times with a headline. There is, quote, a lack of evidence of any widespread fraud, close quote. The word widespread carries a lot of water in suggesting at least some fraud, no? Voting day needs to be voting day, not month. ID must be required. Ballot harvesting stopped. Mail ballots postmarked. Nothing could undermine our experiment in self-government more than distrust in the legitimacy of our elections. I'm Seth Leibson.
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1: I used to be a rolling stone, you know. If a cause was right, I'd leave.
2: So the Apache helicopter that was shot down by the Iranians, the two pilots on board, they were rescued, and they were rescued by that autonomous sea drone called the Corsair, I believe. And I think that's really something. That is really something to witness there in terms of how things can change and have changed in a very, very big way when it comes to naval combat in this particular instance. And so we're glad that those pilots were okay. Absolutely, we are. And again, it just points up that there's not a lot that the Iranians, the IRGC, that they're not willing to do. They are going to continue this, and they're demonstrating this, obviously. But of course, we did do some retaliatory strikes, according to CENTCOM. At least some 20 targets were hit inside of Iran, and it looks like even Kuwait says that they were intercepting what they called hostile aerial targets. And so the beat goes on for sure. And again, I think that we see out there that there's a lot of people who are believing now that, of course, I think they appreciate exactly what President Trump's trying to accomplish. And at the same time, if it's not accomplishable in the grand sense, not because Trump is not trying hard or not putting the full weight of the presidency behind it, but of course, it's the way that the Iranian regime and the IRGC, how fanatical they truly are. So where this goes from here is going to be very interesting. And the next few days, maybe the next 24 hours even, could really spell where this might be leading. All right, folks, once again, welcome back to the show. Kyle Warren with you, 949-822-7959. Let's go back over to the telephone lines this morning and say good morning to Mary once again. Good morning, Mary.
3: Good morning. Yes, I went with my grandson the other day to get just not even a driver's permit, but a picture ID for the state, and at 17 years old, he was unable to cursive write his signature. It was a mixture of print and cursive writing. So you can see where the degradation of America's kids in education has completely been successful at dumbing down children. And not only being able to read and write cursive language, which is what the Constitution is written in as cursive writing, much less understand it, you're only a generation away from a change. And I would say I'm looking at three generations of change. So the plan to successfully dumb down Americans has succeeded, and I would like to see where America ranks in as far as intelligence. It's going downhill fast. To have kids trained to look at a phone or not read a book is disastrous. So the education of American children has failed.
2: Yeah.
3: They need to have parents involved with their kids. And by the way, what under Sharia law, what would have happened to the kid in Texas who stabbed another one in the heart? Under Sharia law, it would have been a life for a life, clear cut.
2: Yeah.
3: Anyway,
2: yeah.
3: Thank you.
2: Hey, thank you, Mary. I appreciate the call very much. It's Mary in St. Pete. And this idea, of course, of not having, you know, the education system do what it's really supposed to do. And at the very least, this is another place where Trump has really tried to make a real difference, especially having to do with the Department of Education. But because one size doesn't fit all, and we know that. But Mary brought up something that in some ways could seem innocuous, but it's not. Not at all. And I'm glad that she brought it up. And that is just to be able to even sign your own name or to be able to read cursive. Now, of course, all of us, as we were growing up and started to learn to read and write and start to learn cursive and so forth, I do notice, I think it's typically an older generation that will write in cursive as a matter of course. But she's absolutely right. I mean, if you can't even read a note that somebody wrote, or even much less the Constitution as it was written back in 1787 and took effect, of course, in 1789, a whole generation could be sunk in that sense. She's absolutely right. Where the education system is right now is a shambles in so many ways. And it is kind of ironic, isn't it? Because she also mentioned about looking at the phone screen. Isn't it interesting that in probably each one of our pockets, as we go through our daily routines and go to work or do whatever, you're holding in your hand or in your pocket the collective knowledge of humanity gleaned over the last, let's just say, 5,000 years, and it's at your fingertips at any moment of any day, any time, and you can look it up and you could learn or you could find out about something. And yet we do seem to have, unfortunately, a generation that has almost zero perspective on things and zero ability to interpret it. And that's not their fault, right? It is, in fact, the fault of the education system. That's why, you know, I think it is so important that we learn about things like history. In fact, here on the show, you know, we love to do our little segment where we talk about this day in history and famous birthdays, who you share a birthday with and so forth. But also we talk about, and it's great because each day is a little different. Each day comes up with something that happened, could happen 2,000 years ago, could happen 750 years ago, could happen in the 1950s, or could happen 20 years ago. But yet we get to see, okay, what was that event, and what perspective do we have now, and how does it kind of fit in? And that's one of the things that we need to have, because the famous line, and it might have been Churchill, I'm just speculating here. I think that's right. You know, those who will not learn from history are condemned to repeat it. Yeah, that's exactly it. So that's why we have to have a good perspective. And that's why I think even the left in this country, they don't want you to really think about it. They don't want you to think about what happened to these countries that went socialist, for example. They don't want you to think about what it really means to have an authoritarian regime, you know, how it can sneak in or how it can change very, very quickly. And they don't want you to have any historical perspective, or the historical perspective they want you to have is that America's bad, is based completely on slavery, and it is wholly irredeemable. And so that's why you have to listen to the party elite, such that they will tear it down and they will build something back in its place that they say is going to be so much better. It sounds something like this. We'll fight for you, right? We're going to tax those billionaires, and we're going to make everything, you know, it's all going to be fair, and there's going to be justice. There's going to be social justice. There's going to be economic justice. There's going to be this and that. And we're going to fight racism. And, you know, some organizations might actually help promote it so that they could fight it some more. I mean, people would be, nobody would blame them if they threw up their hands and said, this is too much. But only because it really can be. But of course, we're never going to do that. We don't do that. And especially on this show and on this station and on this network, we keep going after that prize, really, that truth. We keep going to continue to make this city this shining city on a hill a little bit brighter. And it can be done. And it can can be done with our acts in the big world. It can be done domestically. And it can be done, especially like Mary's talking about, in terms of arming the next generation so that they can carry on, but also, of course, be successful in their own right. That sounds to me like the American way. All right, stay with us, folks. We are coming right back. Bottom of the hour, we'll be talking with Patrick Hyland. Don't go anywhere.

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1: With SRN News, I'm Jason Walker. Hong Kong authorities have charged 7 people and 2 companies with offenses, including manslaughter and conspiracy to defraud. That over the massive fire last November. That blaze engulfed 7 apartment buildings and killed 168 people. After votes were counted for 7 days, Republican Steve Hilton and Democrat Xavier Becerra will be facing off in California's governor's race in November. And Graham Plattner has won the main Democratic primary for U.S. Senate. He'll be facing Republican Senator Susan Collins in the fall. Afghanistan claims that Pakistan launched new airstrikes targeting the country. 13 people have been killed, 14 wounded. And the U.S. has launched more airstrikes on Iranian military sites.
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4: 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The forecast was 85,000 new jobs. So this is twice as much. The trend that we're accelerating, economists have underestimated job growth now. 3 straight months, as noted. 3 months average, widely considered a more reliable gauge.
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6: Overnight will be partly cloudy with a low of 78. On Wednesday, expect rather cloudy skies with a few thunderstorms in the afternoon, reaching a high of 92. Wednesday night will be partly cloudy and humid with a low of 77. Thursday is forecasted to be partly sunny with a chance of a couple of thunderstorms in the afternoon and a high of 89. I'm meteorologist Jason Caterina. That's your exclusive AccuWeather forecast on AM 930, The Answer.

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1: So I know it's the wrong song, but this needs more cowbell. I'll tell you that much. All right, welcome back, everybody. Kyle Warren with you, of course. And we've got a lot going on here on the show this morning in the 5 o'clock hour, starting our climb back up to the top of the hour. And my friends, we've got Patrick Hyland. He is the host of Highlands Heroes. You can hear him every Sunday right here on AM 860, The Answer. Sundays from 11 to 12. That's Highlands Heroes, again, right here on AM 860, The Answer. It's a great show. Patrick talks to a lot of different people. You got to go check it out. Sundays from 11 to 12, right here on AM 860, The Answer. Patrick is also known as the insurance quarterback, and you hear him talking about all matters of Medicare, life insurance, veterans benefits, and annuities right here on the show. And if you want to get in touch with them so he can help you, it's 813-966-1052. That's 813-966-1052. And don't forget, my friends, I want you to be one of Patrick's great success stories that he talks about here on the program. So let's head to the phone lines. Say good morning, Patrick Hyland. Good morning, Patrick.
2: Hey, good morning, Kyle. How's everything going this morning?
1: Going great.
2: Excellent, man. Excellent. Yeah, just love being on the air with you, talking about what's going on in our world. It's amazing, man. California. I don't know how you do it, brother. I mean, it's amazing. It takes 30 days to count ballots now? Is that the new form?
1: Just about. Well, you know, they have to figure out how many ballots they need. I'll just say that.
2: Oh, can you help me out with this? Here, tell me if I'm correct in this one. I mean, if you're going to do it, can you make it look good? Let's suppose you have me by 1,000 votes, right?
1: Mm-hmm.
2: Okay. At 5:30 in the morning. Okay. And then at 12 noon, I win by 5,000. And we counted 5,000 votes. Out of all those 5,000 votes, you didn't get one, Kyle. Are you kidding me? I mean, and that's what baffles me. It's so bad. It's funny, really, if it wasn't for something serious.
1: Yeah.
2: But, yeah, I just don't get that. I mean, man, they don't even make it look good. I mean, something's got to be done with this. The only good news about this, Kyle, seriously, is it just keeps adding fuel to the fire for more. No mail-in voting. You're going to have an ID. We're going to do this the right way. We're a great country, and we're going to do it the right way. You know what cracks me up about people also, Kyle? It's great to be a communist or a socialist here in America, right, Kyle? If that's what you want to be, we'll let you be there. Try being that, okay? Try to be free in a communist or socialist country. Good luck with that.
1: Yeah.
2: Okay. Why don't people see that, Cal?
1: That's a really good question.
2: But
1: you see, because in this country too, Patrick, like you're saying, you know, people can believe whatever they want to believe, right? They can, you know, say I'm a this, I'm a that, but they also live within a system, like you said, and what you're pointing out is so important, that is free. But yet, in a different country, that's not going to be the case. You're going to have to comply, you know. So, and it used to be that those people here were much more on the fringe. But what the concerning factor is today, though, of course, is that they're becoming much more mainstream. And then they get elected, and then they start causing chaos.
2: It's amazing. And why do we have to publicize everything to the point of ridiculous? You know, Trump goes to a basketball game. Dear Lord. I mean, and then, you know, if people that are liberal since the Knicks lost, oh, he brought bad karma here, bad, you know, mojo. Really? I mean, you got to be way out there, man. You talk about fringe just by you saying that word hit a nerve.
1: Mm-hmm.
2: So, it just cracks me up. I mean, it's sad. It's really sad. I mean, these things just have to stop. Hey, I like what happened in South Carolina. You know, Lieutenant Governor, a young lady's got a good shot to win it, and Trump backed her. It's going to be interesting to see, I mean, Cal, all the people that President Trump has backed, how they're going to do in the runoffs and the elections come November. I bet he has an 80% to 20% win if it's a Republican that gets nominated. And if it's not, probably still a 70 to 30, maybe 68 to 32 if it's a Democrat who happens to win in that particular situation. What do you think about that, Cal?
1: Well, I do think that, you know, President Trump could enjoy a pretty good success rate, you know, because overall, you know, you could have an issue with the economy. There's, you know, no doubt. I mean, we have to deal with reality, but it doesn't change. If gas prices are expensive, that's bad in and of itself, but it doesn't change the idea that you know, now if you have high gas prices, it means now you're going to vote for men and women's sports. That doesn't make any sense. So, but I think that the people have to see that there is progress being made on the economy, and the idea is that people don't stay home. The idea is that people vote in this election like their vote is the one thing that's going to decide it.
2: Well, there you go. You know, here's another thing that cracks me up. With less than a month away, we're going to celebrate our 250th year of really making some things happen in this great country of ours, and people are calling it a failed experiment. Really? We've done more in 250 years than a lot of countries have done in thousands. Yeah. So how can people make those type of ignorant statements, Kyle? It just baffles me. I guess they have the right to. I mean, it seems like I think we ought to put more people in check when they say things like this. I think we let it slide too much. Oh, Patrick, it's America. Patrick, in this great country of ours, as you like to say, you got to let people be stupid. Yeah, I don't know about that. I think it's time to tell them they're stupid and then knock it off.
1: Yeah.
2: Just one man's opinion.
1: Well, I think you got a real point, Patrick, and that is, you know, it's about being stupid, and it's also about being entitled. And a lot of people over a lot of generations now, at least the last few, have been kind of told, well, you're entitled to a lot of things from America. And if that doesn't satisfy your every need, well, then there's got to be something. It is a failed experiment because everybody doesn't have everything. There's not economic justice everywhere, this kind of thing. No, America has promise, but it also has promise if you will pull your own weight as best as you possibly can. The opportunity is there. It's not a place that's just going to, you know, dole out something unless you're Democrats and you're looking to buy votes over long periods of time. That's not the way it works.
2: Well, and that's the way you stop that, Kyle, is if you're not a net taxpayer, you don't get to vote. It's that simple, because you're obviously going to vote for the person that gives you the most. Mm-hmm. And the person that gives you the most, how's he going to do that? He's going to take from the people that are producing. How does that make any sense at all? It doesn't. Do me a favor, all you politicians and liberals out there, tell me how much I'm allowed to make per year and tell me how much I need to give away. That's all. Just let me know now, okay? What a joke. It's most, you know. I mean, it's got to stop. You know the good news, Cal, before my time is up? Come January, I got 10 people to throw at you that we won't have to talk about. Adam Schiff, Nancy Pelosi, Maxine Waters, okay? Mm-hmm. We have our boy Bernie, Mr. Shapiro, Josh, bye. Chucky Schumer, bye, Chucky. You know, Omar, what a travesty. And then, you know, AOC, bye. And Cory Booker. And last but not least, as Mr. Trump, President Trump says, Pocahontas. So, you know, that's the good news. That would be a nice, happy new year, won't it? Mm-hmm. I'm serious, Kyle. It's got to stop, brother. Well, thanks, man, for having me on all the time. I really appreciate it. I hope the audience appreciates our conversations. And I also want to just

0: 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So don't go anywhere.
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All right, 5 o'clock hour continues. And we're almost to the 6 o'clock hour. So if you're starting your day, getting ready, heading out, well, this will get you going. I'm pretty sure it will. And that's part of our

0: job here. And so, folks, once again, welcome back to the show. Kyle Warren with you, of course. And here on this wonderful Wednesday morning, it's time once again to talk with our good friend Brandon Rimes. He's the Consumer Quarterback Show. You can hear him right here on AM 860, The Answer, 4 o'clock drive time. And as always, great pleasure to talk with Brandon Rimes. So let's head to the phone lines and say good morning, Brandon. Good morning, Brandon.
1: Yeah, hey, good morning, Kyle. You know, sometimes in life you get delivered, these messages, and it's interesting to see the contrast here. So think about it here. You've got in the great state of Florida, with our wonderful leadership that we have in Tallahassee, you know, we're working on important things like tax reform for homeowners and affordability. Meanwhile, up in New York, which once was a great state, they're working on how to redefine and how to go against God, and they're working on this bill where they have it passed, where, you know, they're changing the verbiage in these bills to eliminate mother and father. Can you believe it? Isn't that, yeah. Can you have more of a stark contrast between good and evil?
0: Well, that's right. What do they put it? Parent number one or parent number two or something like that?
1: Gestating.
0: Gestation.
1: Yeah.
0: Yeah. Or like Calorico would say, neighbors with a uterus. I mean, how this is getting really twisted.
1: Yeah, it's getting, and it's, I think it's the Lord working in mysterious ways, right? And it's like, hey, you know, if you can't see the difference between this party and that party and this side and that side, then, you know, you might end up in the wrong place. You know, you might end up where they're weeping and gnashing of teeth. You know, look, let's focus on what really matters. And what matters is, you know, delivering freedom and liberty and you know, freedom from taxation, over taxation. And, you know, so it all goes back to the biblical truths that our country's founded on. And in Florida, we're doing it right. I mean, we're doing all these things, you know, and I have these conversations with some of my friends that lean a little bit on the other side, and they always want to come up with a negative connotation. Oh, but what about, you know, how are you going to fund things, and how are you going to, and I go back to the, you know, 2019, we had perfectly fine roads. We had law and order, and you know, we didn't have runaway fires like they do in California. Mm-hmm. And the budget was $32 billion. Now it's $60 billion. And we're talking about those local cities and municipalities that, you know, so the roads, in other words, the roads didn't get twice as good, you know, we didn't, but what about the population increase? Well, that's all accounted for. And, you know, we can give a small increase for, you know, 5, 10, 15% for that. But anyways, yeah, you know, I just thought it was such a contrast to see that news coming out of the, once again, woke New York assembly up there.
0: Well, it is. It's really troubling because, again, and it's all given under the guise of we're being inclusive and we're actually being progressive. And this is better than it was, as opposed to what you're talking about, Brandon, and that is these tried and true, these timeless principles. And yes, they're biblical principles, but they're good. See, this is the thing. And people will attack it for that as well. Oh, well, that just comes from the Bible. You know, give me a break.
1: Well, that's what our country's founded on, is the Ten Commandments, the Liberty Bell, the, you know, every man should be treated properly. And then they, you know, if you look at the law and our justice, you know, blind justice, you know, ladies blind, you don't get favoritism if you're a rich man versus a poor man in the legal system. You know, the right for a speedy trial, the jury of your peers, all of that is based on Judeo-Christian beliefs. The founding of our country, the reason why we're great is because we're based on that wisdom. So yeah, it's, you know, it's sad to see. They can dress it up however they want. They're pandering to the trans community. They're pandering to these people, the 0.01% of the country that happens to be mentally challenged, mentally ill, and, you know, claims that they're a woman trapped in a man's body and vice versa. So, but anyways, you know, when you get into the numbers too, I think things are getting better for Floridians. And I love it when I put the maps on the screen on my show, the Consumer Quarterback Show, and they've got an image of the week on the visual entrepreneur, what's it called, the visual capitalist. Mm-hmm. And it shows the numbers pretty plain and simple where people are moving to: South Carolina, Idaho, Florida, Tennessee, you know, these are the states that people want to be in. Texas, these are the states that people want to be in, their affordability, the law and order. And then you have people fleeing states like Massachusetts, New York, Illinois, California. All, we all know it. And you, so that, that people vote with their feet, they vote with their wallets, and they say, look, I don't want my children to be raised in these environments with drag queen story time. And, you know, the people that can, you know, and some people are just stuck in those situations because of monetary situations where they can't afford to move or, you know, other reasons. But I think that people will vote with their feet. And if we can clear up the waste, fraud, and abuse, if we can clear up the ballot harvesting like we're seeing right in front of our eyes in California, and get rid of that waste, that DOGE, you know, and the Vice President Vance with his fraud task force, I really don't think the left can win any more elections. I mean, at least from sane people, if they pile a district up with enough Somalis, yeah, they might be able to win a certain district. But, you know, here in Florida, I'm just happy to see what we're doing. And we would love to help anybody out there that's, you know, looking to buy, sell, invest, refinance, needs a connection to a, you know, real estate team, an attorney, a financial advising team. That's what we do at the Consumer Quarterback Show. And my wife, Lindsay, and I own our team at Keller Williams Realty. And by the way, we have a 98% list price to sell price ratio, whereas the rest of the competitors at the MLS have a 92%. So we're outselling our competition by 6%, and this number show it. We can prove it. Anything I say, I can back up with facts. And so we'd love to help anybody out there in the real estate space, Kyle.
0: Wow. And again, the telephone number?
1: Yeah, 813-917-1894. Call or text 813-917-1894. 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
0: Well, and you know, Brandon, when you're talking about Florida and all of the success that's going on there, you know, I'm hoping that as we go through these midterms, that, you know, it will also be something that draws people's attention, you know, to say what works and what doesn't work. What was really going off the rails, and how did they fix this in Florida? How did Ron DeSantis, bring about these different solutions? Because you can't argue. It's like you said, stuff you're talking about, you're going to back up with facts. Well, you can't argue with success when it comes to Florida and when you compare it to other states. Yeah.
1: That's right. Yeah. And, you know, and on a national level, too, you look at every single Democrat voted against the funding of the border, the border and ICE. It's just unbelievable. I mean, so what are we doing here? How did we become so divided where you can't say, let's keep the bad guys out and keep the good, you know, and cater to the good guys, and let's not dox the people that are defending the law. But yeah, Florida's a place to be, one of the great states. And one of the great governors. And I'm just hoping that our next governor can continue to do what DeSantis has led with such precedent and such great leadership, and essentially, and hopefully insurances continue to come down. You know, let's have another light. Let's pray to God we have another light hurricane season and storm season. Insurances will come down. Affordability will improve. We'll wrap this war up overseas. Gas prices will drop, and the economy will be booming again. And we're on our way.
0: Yes. And, you know, Brandon, I think what people are hearing out there right now is they're hearing you say all these very positive things. And that's exactly where we need to be. You know, yes, there are these challenges, just like you're saying right here. But we're going to meet them, and we're going to make them better. That's the cool attitude that really, I think, really is breaking through this morning. And I appreciate it. And I know everybody out there does.
1: Absolutely. Yeah. 172,000 jobs added last month, outperforming expectations, exceeding expectations. And we're going to just continue to do it. You've got manufacturing improving. There's a lot of concern around AI and data centers. And but, you know, there's opportunity. I hear you might want to invest in some water companies, you know?
0: Yeah, right. No kidding. Well, yeah. Brandon Rimes, yeah. Consumer Quarterback, ConsumerQB.com, of course, is the website. Brandon, thank you, my friend. Have a great week. We'll talk to you next Wednesday.
1: Thanks, Kyle. Appreciate it. You too, man.
0: Take care. Bye-bye. Thanks. Brandon Rimes, everybody. And folks, we're out of here for this morning. Hold fast to that which is good. We'll see you bright and early tomorrow morning. Kyle Warren saying, take care out there.
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6: With SRN News, I'm Rich Thomason in Washington. Things are heating up again between the U.S. and Iran.
7: Attacks are again shaking the Middle East today. This comes after the United States claimed that Iran smashed a drone into an Apache attack helicopter, causing it to crash off the coast of Oman. Now, this morning, U.S. military launched strikes across southern Iran. Iranian state media announced that there had been blasts in Keshem Island near Bandar Abbas and other sites in the country near the Strait of Hormuz, the narrow mouth of the Persian Gulf that Iran has maintained a chokehold over for months now, disrupting global energy supplies.
6: Correspondent Jonathan Gambrell says Jordan reports shooting down 5 incoming missiles. Among the results from yesterday's primaries in 4 states, in Maine, Graham Plattner is a Democratic nominee for U.S. Senate. He'll face Republican incumbent Susan Collins in the general election. South Carolina, Republican gubernatorial candidates, State Attorney General Alan Wilson and Lieutenant Governor Pamela Yvette advance to a runoff. And it looks like Republican Steve Hilton will face Democrat Javier Becerra in the California governor's race. From Canada, the story of the airline pilot who wasn't.
8: Jeffrey Wall operated as an airline captain for more than 900 flights between 2009 and last year. But Deputy Police Chief Nick Milinovich says Wall did not have a license to fly large commercial passenger planes. Wall is accused of using fraudulent documents to pass as a pilot. Air Canada claims safety was not compromised, and Wall was removed once it was learned he was not properly licensed. Police say he made more than $2 million as a pilot. I'm Ed Donahue.
6: The Dow futures down 326 points. NASDAQ futures off 359. This is SRN News. Some good news from Iran.
9: Despite some of the worst persecution in the world, the underground church there is growing by leaps and bounds. A new report from International Christian Concern reveals there are more believers in Iran now than there were before the 1979 Islamic Revolution, which brought with it unprecedented waves of persecution. ICC says, quote, some estimates point to 1 million or more Iranian converts to Christianity. House churches are also increasing in number. Michael Harrington reporting.
6: Several FBI analysts tied to the creation of a 2023 memo warning of a potential threat from Catholic violent extremists have been fired by Director Kash Patel. The fired employees include 4 intelligence analysts and a supervisory analyst. The January 2023 intelligence product produced by analysts in the FBI's Richmond, Virginia field office emerged as a political flashpoint after it had been issued. This is SRN News. Sweden is set to ban cell phones in schools.
10: It will happen in the next academic year as part of a broad reversal on the use of screens in classrooms. The Swedish center-right coalition government is prioritizing more reading time and less screen time, particularly among preschool students, by favoring books and other traditional learning tools. Sweden's plans are part of a broader shift and an international digital reckoning against smartphones. Keith Peters reporting.
6: Hollywood directors have reached a four-year tentative contract agreement with studios and streaming services. The Directors Guild of America and the Alliance of Motion Picture and Television Producers struck the deal after 4 weeks of talks. Similar four-year deals have been ratified recently by unions representing writers and actors. The agreement adds to the likelihood of long-term labor peace in Hollywood. More details at srnnews.com.
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16: Today will be mostly cloudy with a few thunderstorms expected in the afternoon, reaching a high of 92. Tonight will be partly cloudy and humid with a low of 77. Tomorrow is forecasted to be partly sunny with thunderstorms possible in the afternoon and a high of 89. On Friday, expect mostly cloudy skies and humid conditions with a thunderstorm in the afternoon, reaching a high of 90. I'm meteorologist Jason Caterina. That's your exclusive AccuWeather forecast on AM 930, The Answer.
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18: Good morning from your nation's capital on our flagship station, WMAL, right there in the heart of it all. And beaming out to you coast to coast. It's O'Connor and Company. I'm Larry O'Connor, and it's a really busy morning as results come in from last night's primaries. Yes, Nazi tattoo guy won the nomination despite his horrific abusive past, but though that's not a bellwether, that doesn't mean Republicans need to quake in fear because voters are just that angry. No, he basically ran unopposed. Everyone chill about what this. In fact, I'm not sure Graham Plattner will still be the nominee when we get to the general election in November. We'll talk about that a little later. We got Cal Thomas coming up in 30 minutes. We got a lot about your schools and the curricula that continues to be jammed down your children's throats, where they're learning about sex and deviant sex not from you and not shot through the lens of your faith and your morals and your values in your household, but from the teachers union and education activist. It's happening right here in Washington, D.C. and in the surrounding suburbs. We've got Nikki Neely, Parents Defending Education. In our second hour, we've got Ian Pryor, an activist and attorney on these issues out in Loudoun County, Virginia. In our third hour, we'll also check in with Alex Marlowe of Salem News Channel and of Breitbart in our third hour, talk about what's going to happen next with the voting systems in California and in the general elections. Now that it's 100% official, Steve Hilton will, in fact, be the Republican nominee for governor. Does he have a chance? Alex Marlowe coming up in our 8 o'clock hour on the East Coast. But first, we turn our sights to a story that's riveted Americans out of Texas. It happened a couple of years ago. There was a rain delay at a Frisco High School track meet. Seems like a normal kind of high school event. Everyone's there for a track meet. There's a rain delay. Everyone's sitting around. And 17-year-old Carmelo Anthony from Centennial High School was under a pop-up tent that was designated for the rival high school, Memorial High School. That was Austin Metcalf's team. According to witnesses, Anthony refused to leave the tent that belonged to his high school rival. There was a verbal confrontation. There was a shove by Austin Metcalf, who was unarmed. Anthony pulled a knife from his backpack, and stabbed Metcalf in the chest and murdered him. Anthony turned himself in shortly after, acknowledged the stabbing to the police. He said, "I stabbed him. He put his hands on me. I told him not to." He claimed that it was self-defense. Yesterday, he was convicted and sentenced for that crime. Now, here's the big question. How did the details of this murder that I just described to you and the rather quick conviction and sentencing, how did it lead to scenes like this yesterday outside the courtroom?
15: What do you want us to do? What do you want us to do at this point? What? I'm lost for words. I don't know what to do. I got five boys. I don't know what. I ain't got nothing to tell them no more. You can't walk away no more.
18: Yeah, this became a race issue. Did I neglect to mention that Carmelo Anthony, the person with the knife who murdered young Mr. Metcalf, he was black and Metcalf was white. And suddenly we saw scenes of unrest and claims of racism and a criminal justice system that is broken and colored by race. I honestly don't know why. So we're going to bring in an expert for us, an attorney, former U.S. U.S. Deputy Assistant Secretary of Defense, and also the author of Rogue Prosecutors, How Radical Soros Lawyers Are Destroying America's Communities. He, of course, is friend of the program, Cully Stimson. Good morning, Cully.
19: Good morning, Larry.
18: You know, I'm not playing dumb here. I'm really lost. How did this suddenly become some indictment of America's racist criminal justice system? The facts seem pretty clear here.
19: The facts are crystal clear. This is not a race issue. And in fact, if you don't have to take my word for it, the defense attorney said that in his closing remarks. The prosecution said that in their remarks. And the only people that are race hustling about this case are the people outside the courtroom, mainly the blacks. And frankly, there have been thousands of beefs between young boys since the murder. You don't hear about any of those. There have been thousands of murders of young black men by other black men in Chicago and other blue cities. Where are these protesters screaming for justice in those cases? You don't hear a thing about that. And furthermore, if this was one white dude who got in a beef with another white dude and stabbed him, you wouldn't hear about it. And if it was a black against black, you wouldn't hear about it. So this race had nothing to do with this. And this family of Carmelo Anthony monetized this tragedy. And so it's disgusting. And it's fake faux outrage. And it's beneath the dignity of what anyone should be doing.
18: Can you explain that last data point when you said the family monetized this tragedy? This is the family of the now convicted murderer. That's the other thing. You just laid out about all of the young black people who have been killed in the south side of Chicago or Baltimore or Detroit or other areas because of crime within the black community. In this case, mm-hmm. the victim is not black. It's the perpetrator, the murderer, the convicted murderer who's black. But how did his family monetize this?
19: There was a GoFundMe page. According to news reports, they took in thousands and thousands of dollars. You see videos of them driving around in their new car and all the rest of it. And so I don't know what motivates people to do this.
18: Wow.
19: But, you know, their son was out on bail pending for the whole period until yesterday when he was hooked up by the bailiffs after he was convicted. And so, look, again, race had zero to do with this. And you know from all the conversations we've had in my book and my time as a prosecutor and defense lawyer, there are thousands and thousands of murders a year. We have between 18 and 23,000 murders in our country a year. And the majority of those murders are black-on-black murders in blue cities.
18: Yeah.
19: No one in this crowd outside the courthouse is crying for justice in those cases. No one is helping the police find the suspects in their own community, because usually between 90 and 97% of those murders are black on black crime. They're not doing anything to solve that problem. But this somehow is the outrage of the year, and it's just not.
18: It isn't, and it's remarkable to me that the defense attorney claimed that, admitted that in his closing arguments. In a case like this, Cully, where the evidence is obvious and there are plenty of witnesses, and we even have the suspect admitting to police, yeah, I did this. So it really comes down to, was it really self-defense? What kind of fight were they having? Yada, yada. I would think he would have pled out. They would have. Did they offer him a plea deal? Why did they allow this to go as far as they did so that he would be sentenced to, what was it, 40 years? Or 35 years. He'll get out by the time he's about 40 years old, probably. Why didn't they take a plea deal?
19: Well, we don't know whether there were plea negotiations. I suspect there were. And remember, Texas, like every state, has a victim's rights amendment. And so I'm sure the prosecution wanted to take into consideration what the victim's family wanted. And I bet you that if there were plea negotiations, the defense counsel offered manslaughter with a cap. And the prosecution said no go. That's probably why there was that long delay after the case was finished, but before the closing arguments took place. If that was probably a last minute plea negotiation. But remember, it was a defense witness who, on cross examination by the prosecutor, admitted that the defendant started the beef and the defendant was in the wrong.
18: Yeah,
19: that means that is a loser case. It was a loser case from the beginning. Look, the guy got what he deserved. You can't unwind these cases, though. That's the problem. The tragedy is there's a dead young man, and you had a young man who could have walked away. And by the way, if you read the police reports in this case, which I did, after the young man stabbed through the chest wall into the heart, he then ditches the knife and goes to a different part of the stadium. So it's not like he walked up to a police officer and turned himself in. The police found him on another part of the stadium, and they found the knife several rows up in the bleachers. So that is consciousness of guilt if there ever is one.
18: Thank you for clarifying that. You're also hearing from these people outside the courtroom yesterday who were screaming at cameras and starting to, you know, what looked like it was the origins of a potential riot, Cully. They said this was an all-white jury. But reporters, we haven't revealed the identity of the jury, of course, thank God.
19: No.
18: Say a prayer for them. But apparently there were three Asians, one Muslim woman who wore a hijab, and a Hispanic male. It's not an all-white jury. We've only got about 30 seconds. But this, again, is part of this race hustle you're describing, Cully.
19: Right. All-white jury is a code word for meaning no blacks. Anyone who's not black is all white in their minds. That's ridiculous. It's absurd. And there's no there.
18: Cully Stimson at the Mighty Heritage Foundation, and you got to get his book because it's this kind of just falsehood, this fiction that gets perpetuated in the media, Cully, that ends up getting these radical Soros district attorneys elected because they'll say, see, we've got racial criminal justice system. This is why you need me.
20: and then we end up in the mess that we're in. 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Thank you, sir. Great conversation. His book, Rogue Prosecutors, How Radical Soros Lawyers Are Destroying America's Communities. 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
20: Over the last 20 years, hospital monopolies have increased their prices by more than 200%. That's four times the rate of inflation. Four times. Hospital monopolies are the main culprit behind the rising healthcare costs today. President Trump passed transparency reforms to fight these excessive price increases, but today, only one in five hospitals are complying with President Trump's law. 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
1: The question is, what will Nancy Mace do next? 855-784-4255 if you'd like to give us some ideas. Nancy Mace, I like Nancy Mace, but a lot of people, she rubs a lot of people the wrong way. She does know how to get attention. I think she's funny. I don't know if I would want her to be my governor. I'm quite sure I wouldn't vote for her as my congresswoman. That's not the point. These are human beings, no matter what their title is. And I think she's amusing. 855-784-4255. What's next for Nancy Mace? What do you think she's going to do? We'll bring on the most amusing and inspired responses to that question a little later this hour. Let me give you an update on the military conflict in Iran, where it appeared as though the ceasefire had been broken yesterday, but not really. Again, it's this weird sort of dance that we're doing with the Iranians, where they do something horrible and violent. We retaliate, and then we all just pretend we still got a ceasefire going. I'm not sure why. The negotiations continue to go on and on while the blockade continues to strangle their economy and while the Strait of Hormuz. Here's what I think Iran needs to understand. They cannot stand in the way of the world economy. They are either going to be steamrolled and squashed like a bug, or more likely, frankly, the rest of the world is just going to ignore them. And all that stuff, the world economy can't function without the Strait of Hormuz. Oh, of course it can. It kind of blows right now because there's a bunch of tankers and a bunch of cargo ships that are sitting there waiting to get through because they already committed to pass through the Strait in one direction before it got shut down. But do you think things aren't traveling around the world anymore? Do you think that oil is not being exported from the Middle East since Iran decided to mine the Strait of Hormuz? Of course not. There's plenty of oil traveling around the world. There's just some oil that's stuck right there. Saudi Arabia ain't crying. They're not destitute. Those nations will be able to move their oil. We will accommodate and we will adjust and we will change plans, recognizing the new reality that Iran wants to be a belligerent nation that shuts down the Strait of Hormuz. And we will continue the naval blockade that strangles their economy. Something's got to give. And Iran is calculating that the president will buckle under political pressure because of the midterm elections before they crumble due to economic pressure. And what's really weird to me is you've got voices on the, well, let's call them neocon conservative right, who don't like anything that Donald Trump does, except when he bombs other countries. They're very much in favor of that. And by the way, I'm often in favor of bombing other countries. Belligerent enemies like Iran deserve to be bombed. But I also want it to be done in a judicious, wise, and when possible, compassionate humanitarian way. In other words, we could absolutely level Iran and turn the entire country into glass. But should we? I don't think so. We should also try to end that country's reign of terror that they've engaged in for, what, 50 years on the globe. And we seem to be engaged in that. But you're seeing the president get criticism from the likes of those conservatives and neocons who really, really want the bombing to ramp back up. You're also seeing people like, you know, Joe and Mika and other voices on the left who are almost goading the president into bombing. Oh, well, he's not going to bomb Iran again because he's chicken. He doesn't have the guts to do it. What are you doing? What's your point? Maybe it's possible that President Trump is doing exactly what he says he's doing, which is, yeah, if I have to, I will, but I'm trying to exhaust every possible avenue to negotiate a peace instead of killing innocent people and destroying the country's infrastructure. Maybe that's what's happening. Why is that so far-fetched? And why is it so unacceptable to some people? I'll never know. The latest developments yesterday is that it appears Iran attacked an Apache helicopter, downed it. The crew was safe. A sea drone rescued them, by the way, which is kind of cool. And then we retaliated. We retaliated, according to Central Command. Forces launched a self-defense strike against Iran, 5 p.m. Eastern time yesterday. In retaliation for that, the mission, we were told, was proportional to the unjustified Iranian aggression. And that's the part that people really don't like. What do you mean proportional? There's just no pleasing some people. The president continues to monitor the situation, and you have a choice. 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
7: With SRN News, I'm Rich Thomason in Washington. Some of the results from yesterday's primaries in Maine. Graham Platner, the Democrat nominee for U.S. Senate. The California governor's race. That will be a showdown between Republican Steve Hilton and Democrat Javier Becerra. South Carolina, GOP Senator Lindsey Graham has won his primary contest, being congratulated by President Trump. The U.S. has fired on Iranian military targets following the crash of an American military helicopter that was brought down by an Iranian drone earlier this week. Iran, meanwhile, has launched missiles and drones at Bahrain, Kuwait, and Jordan. President Trump is holding out hope for a peace agreement soon with Tehran. On Wall Street this morning, stock futures are deep in the red. The Dow futures are down 441 points, while the Nasdaq futures are off 422. More details, SRN News.
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16: Today will be mostly cloudy with a few thunderstorms expected in the afternoon, reaching a high of 92. Tonight will be partly cloudy and humid with a low of 77. Tomorrow's forecasted to be partly sunny with thunderstorms possible in the afternoon and a high of 89. On Friday, expect mostly cloudy skies and humid conditions with a thunderstorm in the afternoon, reaching a high of 90. I'm meteorologist Jason Katarina. That's your exclusive AccuWeather forecast.

0: Nation and its hate group?
1: Congressman Gooden, just for the record, the SPLC does not have a domestic terrorist list. I'm not sure what Dr. King was referring to, what list she's referring to. As I understand, she's on none of our list. We have a list that identifies groups based on the statements that they and their leaders make.
0: Is Antifa on your hate map?
1: Again, as I said earlier, Congressman Gooden, it's my understanding that the FBI has said...
0: So they're not. Antifa. Let me ask you this. Has SPLC labeled the radical left group Jane's Revenge as a hate group? This group has publicly taken responsibility for vandalizing and destroying pregnancy resource centers and Catholic churches since May 2022. Have you all designated that on your hate map?
1: Congressman Gooden, if you've looked at our hate map, you know the criteria we set for designating groups.
2: Yes, and that criteria means if you're in any way aligned ideologically with conservatives and Republicans, you're on the hate map. I hope you heard the Turning Point USA, Charlie Kirk's group was on that list. Charlie Kirk was assassinated. Charlie Kirk was murdered because he was a conservative Republican and an effective one at that. This is what the Southern Poverty Law Center has bred in this country. They raise money from people saying that they're going to fight hate. They call you and I and my friends and my colleagues and your family members hate mongers, racists, bigots. You know, they dehumanize us. And the next thing you know, one of us has a bullet in our throat, murdered in front of our wife and children. That's who the Southern Poverty Law Center is. And when asked about an actual guy with a Nazi tattoo, whether he makes the list, well, we'll show you what he had to say in a moment. We'll share it with you next on O'Connor and Company.
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6: 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And the question is, have Californians finally had enough?
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2: 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Yeah.

0: There is no passion for this man, Alex. No one cares about him.
1: You knew from the start. Of course not. And he's no record to speak of. And every time he talks, he seems a little, not only does he seem dumb, but you get dumber, like while you're listening to him. And so that's still, it's California. So Hilton's got a huge uphill climb, but I'm more optimistic about the Hilton race than I ever was about the Pratt race. As much as I loved watching the Pratt race and it was inspiring in a lot of ways. Steve Hilton is not only a good man with good ideas, but he does understand that mechanically there's a lot to be done. And one thing he's going to do is one of the reasons why California is still has not fallen off into the ocean is because of this has been a place where there's a lot of tech people. There's a lot of businesses that are opened here. And he's going to go to those people and he's going to say, you can't continue to go down this path, Democrats. And there's a shot there because the Democrats are so good, Larry, at moving huge blocks of voters, the unions in particular. That's why they keep winning, even where they fail. Hilton knows this. He might be able to figure something out here.
0: Yeah, Democrats are good at moving votes. I don't know if they actually move voters, but they find those votes. That's for sure. Blocks. Also, by the way, people are forgetting Donald Trump did endorse Steve Hilton. So add this to the list of victories. I think he's only been off on one endorsement so far, an Iowa endorsement. But what should Trump do here? I'm almost inclined to think that it's better. I mean, raise money for Steve Hilton. Great. But otherwise, just let it be. Don't get involved because that's what Democrats are hoping for.
1: Yeah, credit to the Spencer Pratt campaign. Pratt knew this too. Like Pratt was running as a Republican, but he would just want to talk about poop on the street and homelessness and crime and the city burning down, which was the right move. Like, you don't talk about MAGA stuff in California if you want to win. So Hilton gets this. And so I think he has got to thread this needle because making sure that Trump voters know that because there are, again, more Republicans in California than anywhere else. He wants Trump supporters to know that he wants Trump voters to know that this is the guy Trump picked, but also appeal to others as well.
0: Alex Marlow, keeping the fire burning at Breitbart for all of us. We appreciate that, Alex, and also our colleague, of course, here at Salem. Good talking with you, my friend. Good to see you.
1: Thanks, Larry.
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3: 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And the question is, have Californians finally had enough?
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6: With SRN News, I'm Rich Thomason in Washington. He is a Republican hoping to follow in the footsteps of Arnold Schwarzenegger and Ronald Reagan, among others. Steve Hilton will face Democrat Javier Becerra in the California governor's race. In Maine, Graham Platner is a Democrat nominee for U.S. Senate. South Carolina Republican U.S. Senator Lindsey Graham has won his primary contest. Voters in four states cast ballots in this latest round of primaries. First, the Senate, now House Republicans, have approved a $70 billion funding package for ICE and Border Patrol operations. That funding bill now goes to President Trump for his signature. Iranian military targets have been blasted by American fighter jets. Retaliation for the downing of a U.S. Army Apache helicopter by an Iranian drone earlier in the week. On Wall Street, Dow futures down 423 points. NASDAQ futures off 426. More details, srnnews.com.
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9: 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From Iranian state media, the Iranian negotiators will stop exchanging messages with the U.S., effectively shutting down any further negotiations. They are also saying that Iran will move to fully close the Strait of Hormuz as a response to this.
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10: I'm meteorologist Jason Caterino with your KFC weekend weather update. On Saturday, expect a mix of clouds and sun with a chance of a thunderstorm in the afternoon. The temperature will reach a high of 91. 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
10: Today will be mostly cloudy with a few thunderstorms expected this afternoon, reaching a high of 92. Tonight will be partly cloudy and humid with a low of 77. Tomorrow is forecasted to be partly sunny with the possibility of a couple of afternoon thunderstorms with a high of 89. Friday will be mostly cloudy and humid with a thunderstorm likely in the afternoon and a high of 90. I'm meteorologist Jason Caterina. That's your exclusive AccuWeather forecast on AM 930, The Answer.

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0: Here's the New York Times chronicling these accusations of what this man is said to have done to former girlfriends. They've completely swept this under the rug. If you put your hands on a woman and leave bruises, that is called domestic assault. And the Democrats like to say, well, that's a bridge too far. That's a red line that can't be crossed. Yet, according to the New York Times accounting, he did that. And yet, it's barely being acknowledged that this is what this guy is being accused of. They just desperately want to make that part of his story go away.
1: Well, when you've got the mainstream media on your side, things like that do go away. And the dreadful things, I mean, that, he's got, what, four really bad things that would make most people not even hire him for a low-level job. And here he is becoming one of the highest people in the world, becoming probably on the United States Senate, one of 100 people who represent our states, a very exclusive club. Well, it used to be a very exclusive club. Now they're letting people like that in, which is kind of frightening when you think about it.
0: All right, let's go to South Carolina for a moment, and I'm going to get people fired up. If you're not mad at me already because I'm getting frustrated with what's going on in Iran, and I'm admitting that I think President Trump is looking bad by continually saying we're 2 to 3 days away from an end, and it never seems to happen, and I'm worried about what's going to happen in the midterms. So if you're not mad enough at me about that, let me let you get really mad at me. One thing we can say about Lindsey Graham. Whatever you think of Lindsey Graham, he votes with Trump 100% of the time, and I believe he might just be the key to trying to finally get this doggone Save America Act passed once and for all. Lindsey Graham, every election cycle, you keep hearing, oh, he's going to get defeated, we're draining the swamp, and he's an establishment Republican. What did he win last night? By about 1 million points? Wasn't it a landslide?
1: Something like that, about 1 million, yeah.
0: It's very amazing, technical. Isn't it true, though? Which kind of shows you that the noise that people make online, these so-called influencers, they don't really move the needle.
1: Well, if people don't get out to vote for the candidate, no matter what the influencers say, the election is going to go a certain way.
0: But they did go out to vote, and they voted for Lindsey Graham.
1: In this case, yes, they did. They like him. I mean, I guess they're used to him there. They kind of like the guy.
0: And you know what? You know why it's important? It's an important lesson, Roger, because it also could apply to Susan Collins, because they're the same kind of, you know, even though Lindsey Graham is infinitely more conservative than Susan Collins, and even though Lindsey Graham is way more on board with President Trump than she could ever be, the same thing might happen in Maine. Everybody talks about getting rid of Susan Collins. Like Lindsey Graham, I don't think Susan Collins is going anywhere, even despite a challenge by Graham Plattner.
1: Well, incumbency does have its comfort zone for people. They say, well, we don't like him that much. We don't like her that much. But she's been there for a while. We're still alive. They just don't want to make a change, it seems.
0: I got you. All right. Thank you, Roger. Roger P. Shulman in the newsroom running down the primary results. We have a caller on line one, Shirley in Atlanta. Why are you conservatives upset about Graham Plattner when Trump is a racist? Do we want to take this? Should we have some fun? Let's have a little bit of fun. I'm in a good mood. It's Wednesday. Things are going, everything's going well, right? And then along comes Shirley. I don't know. Should I? What do you think, Tracy? Tracy always wants me to take these callers. Alex, you want me to? Eric, you think so? Shirley in Atlanta, everybody wants me to talk to you, Shirley.
2: You should want to talk to me.
0: I don't. I don't want to talk to you. You're going to put me in a bad mood.
2: You know what's so amazing about you guys? You were complaining about Plattner. At least he had the decency to apologize and admit, I'm a human being. I make mistakes. Mm-hmm. Donald Trump has been, they said that he is a pedophile, a rapist, and he's still in this country blind. All the deals he's making for his children, stealing, stealing, stealing. And you say nothing. If Joe Biden had fallen asleep in public, you would have crucified him. And now
0: you feel better? You feel better now?
2: No, I feel terrible.
0: Okay. I mean, I let her talk for like 40 seconds without saying a word. She still doesn't feel better. Shirley, go take up bridge or something. Go do some bridge. Hey, Shirley, go outside and touch grass. You'll feel better. Stick around. Go take a walk. Go take a walk with the dog if the dog can stand you. Stick around. More coming up on a busy Wednesday.
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7: 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And the question is, have Californians finally had enough?
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8: With SRN News, I'm Rich Thomason in Washington. Taking to social media this morning, President Trump writes that Iran is taking too long to negotiate a deal, adding that now they will have to pay the price. The warning comes after U.S. air power blasted Iranian military targets.
9: The United States has launched strikes against Iranian targets after President Trump said Iran shot down an American Apache helicopter near the Strait of Hormuz. U.S. Central Command describes the operation as a self-defense response. President Trump says both pilots are safe. The strikes come as the White House weighs its next steps toward Iran, following what the president described earlier as progress in ongoing negotiations. Willie Nelson, The White House.
8: President Trump congratulating GOP Senator Lindsey Graham on his primary win in South Carolina.
10: In Maine, Democrat Graham Platner will face GOP incumbent U.S. Senator Susan Collins in the general election. California voters will be choosing between Republican Steve Hilton and Democrat Javier Becerra in the governor's race. Many young teens falling behind in a couple of the three R's.
11: The latest testing data released by the federal government shows that average scores in math and reading for 13-year-olds remain below pre-pandemic levels. Scores for 9-year-olds, who also were tested last year, have rebounded. Leslie Muldoon, executive director of the National Assessment Governing Board, says since the pandemic, schools and state policymakers have focused on overhauling instruction for elementary students. She says recent test scores show that educators should also focus more intensely on adolescents. Donna Water, Washington.
10: The government reports that inflation has risen to a three-year high. On Wall Street, stock futures deep in the red, Dow futures down 423. This is SRN News.
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13: I was all in for Mitt Romney in 2008, and John McCain beat him. And the next day I said, okay, McCain's our nominee, let's go for it. Same thing. It's a two-party system. The parties pick their candidates. You abide by their candidate. You can say what you want to say up until that point. But after that, you get behind them, because what matters the most is the control of the Senate.
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14: And now, it's time for the Cat's Corner.
15: This is John Katzimatidis, the Cat's Corner. Well, I remember the movie Mr. Smith Goes to Washington. What happened? We have too many politicians in Washington that know nothing about business. Why? We need more common sense in Washington. Whether we're talking about the federal government, state government, you need common sense. We need the balance of power in our government. Doctors, lawyers, accountants, professionals, business people, and blue-collar workers. And that's the only way we can come out with common sense. Putting on taxes and regulations without knowledge of what happens. Some of the states are not doing a good job. All they do is raise taxes. And then when they need more money, they tax the taxes. I mean, you got to laugh about it, but it's happening. We need people that have common sense, a balance of power in all our legislative functions to be able to operate our country, our states, our cities more efficiently. This is John Katzimatidis, the Cat's Corner.
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20: Today will be mostly cloudy with a few thunderstorms expected in the afternoon, reaching a high of 92. Tonight will be partly cloudy and humid with a low of 77. Tomorrow's forecasted to be partly sunny with a chance of thunderstorms in the afternoon and a high of 89. Moving on to Friday, expect mostly cloudy skies and humid conditions with a thunderstorm likely in the afternoon, reaching a high of 90. I'm meteorologist Jason Caterina. That's your exclusive AccuWeather forecast on AM 930, The Answer.
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23: From the wild world of DC politics to America's culture clash, brace yourself for the reality check you've been waiting for. 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
0: I follow somebody named Gunther Eagleman on X. And he wrote today, breaking news, Nazi superstar Graham Plattner wins the main Democratic U.S. Senate primary. A reminder, the Democrats are the Nazi Party. Kind of hard to believe that Maine Democrats overwhelmingly voted for this guy, but this is where we are. This is where we are. We've got Jasmine Crockett yesterday, the very popular, evidently, Texas congresswoman claiming that Austin Metcalf wasn't killed with a deadly weapon, which I think would be news to his family who buried him. She, another lady I saw pop up on CNN last night and said that the OJ case resonated with black people because two white people were killed. I mean, there's stuff that's being said right now that is beyond outrageous. I want us to stay focused on the things that are productive, the things that are spiritual, the things that matter, the things that we can, where we can make a difference, because good things are happening. I was listening last night to 98.9 WORD's primary coverage, and they had the whole gang there. Joey was there along with Tara and Charlie and Bill. They had this Professor Oren guy on. He's great. They were over at the Foundry in South Carolina. It was so fun to hear. I miss those days. I you know, when you're a local host, you get to do things more like that than you can when you're on a network. But it was fun to listen to them. And, of course, the frustration that they all felt about Lindsey Graham is kind of funny because, in a way, Lindsey Graham's overwhelming victory is a reminder that influencers don't really have the influence that they'd like to think they have. Probably none of us do. I don't know. We'd like to believe we're influencing somebody. Every time Lindsey Graham comes up for re-election, I always get bombarded with people saying, that's it. That's over. He's done. Drain the swamp. Mark Lynch is going to beat Lindsey Graham. Mark Lynch didn't come within a million miles of Lindsey Graham last night. He won overwhelmingly. Mark Lynch was hoping, and, you know, Mark, good guy, has the appliance, great appliance store there in the upstate, and good, solid businessman, solid patriot, mounted a challenge, but you're not going to get rid of Lindsey Graham. And whatever you think of Lindsey Graham, and you can challenge me on this, but whatever you think of Senator Graham, he votes with President Trump 100% of the time. And if there is any chance of getting the Save America Act passed, maybe Lindsey Graham has a hand in that. I saw John Thune on TV this morning. I got so mad I wanted to throw something at the TV set. I am so sick of that guy. And I'm seeing all kinds of things pop up on social media about his family, his Democrats. I don't know what the guy's story is. You know that if the Senate Majority Leader wanted to get the Save America Act passed, they'd find a way. There are paths to get it done. And I'm getting to a point where my patience is running out, and I'll bet yours is too. I'm feeling impatient today. I admit I'm impatient over Iran. And President Trump is basically now signaling that Iran may be about to get finished. Trump just said moments ago that Iran had a chance to sign this peace agreement and survive, and they blew it. I got to tell you,

0: Gallagher.
1: I need to correct something in my apologies because Susan Collins, in fact, was the one Republican of the four or five holdouts who switched her vote. She just changed her vote this week, and now she did reverse herself and has breathed some life into the effort to pass the Save America Act. It's a little bit in the weeds here. Jeff Charles over at Town Hall spells it out. Susan Collins initially supported the Save America Act in February, but when Lindsey Graham tried to get the measure passed by using an amendment to bundle it into a bigger reconciliation immigration funding package, she voted against it. Well, now she has voted yes on the clean amendment put forth by Senator Mike Lee from Utah. So there's hope. And my apologies for putting her in the same category as that disgraceful Tom Tillis and these other rhinos who are now going to, you know, head for greener pastures now that the electorate has rejected them. But we have got to figure out a resolution to Iran. And look, I don't know where we go with it other than to go to your calls. And I know I've been real passionate about it today and kind of emotional. Casey's in Oregon. Hey, Casey, welcome. How are you?
2: Hey, Mike, I'm good. How are you doing?
1: I'm good. Tell me what your thoughts are about finishing the job in Iran.
2: Yeah, so I did two tours with 37 Weapons Company in the Marine Corps to Afghanistan.
1: God bless you. Thank you, sir.
2: We spent 20 years cutting the heads off of this Hydra, and I think we need to trust our president and give him a little more time to stab this thing in the heart.
1: Well, what does a little more time look like from your perspective? 6 months? A year? What does
2: that
1: mean?
2: No, definitely not a year. This needs to be finished up by America's 250th.
1: By July the 4th. Well, we'll see. All right, Casey. God bless you, and thanks for your service. Look, Americans are fed up, and I'll tell you what it can't do. It can't go past November the 3rd. 800-655-MIKE.
0: Mike Gallagher.
1: Hey, folks, it's Mike Gallagher for AC Today. If I asked you if you had an extra couple of $1,000 lying around, what would you say? Are you crazy, Mike? 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
3: With SRN News, I'm Rich Thomason in Washington. Things are heating up again between the U.S. and Iran. The U.S. launched airstrikes on Iranian military targets after blaming Tehran for the crash of an American Apache attack helicopter that prompted new Iranian attacks all across the region. Among the results from yesterday's primaries, in Maine, Graham Plattner is a Democrat nominee for U.S. Senate. In South Carolina, Republican gubernatorial candidate State Attorney General Alan Wilson and Lieutenant Governor Pamela Yvette advance to a runoff. And Republican Steve Hilton will face Democrat Javier Becerra in the California governor's race. The opening bell about to sound on Wall Street and stock futures have been pointing to a much lower open all morning long. The Dow futures just ahead of the open down 260 points. NASDAQ futures off 236. More details, srnnews.com.
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8: Today will be mostly cloudy with a few thunderstorms expected in the afternoon, reaching a high of 92. Tonight will be partly cloudy and humid with a low of 77. Tomorrow is forecasted to be partly sunny with thunderstorms possible in the afternoon and a high of 89. On Friday, expect mostly cloudy skies and humid conditions with a thunderstorm in the afternoon, reaching a high of 90. I'm meteorologist Jason Caterina. That's your exclusive AccuWeather forecast on AM 930, The Answer.

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2: 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I called it Splash of AI, and it shows regular people how AI is actually saving time and real money right now. 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

0: runners at the Disney Marathon and all their other races. Never say, you're almost there. Some runners even wear T-shirts that read, shut up, I'm not almost there. Thanks, Nostradamus. Here's the one and only Joey Hudson visiting us from the compound in the upstate of South Carolina, where last night you guys were, you were over at the Foundry, you and Tara and Charlie and Bill Frady. Sound like you guys were having a great time.
1: Oh, we had a great time, Mike. Just wish you had been there with us. You know, I just love election night because the excitement there. We had a large group of listeners there in the room with us. All just glued to the numbers as they came in. Of course, we're all watching a number of races in South Carolina, most importantly, the race for governor, where we had Lieutenant Governor Pamela Evatt endorsed by President Donald Trump, our longtime Attorney General Alan Wilson, and several others, U.S. Representative Nancy Mace, U.S. Representative Ralph Norman. Then we had Ron Reddy, who is just a business person, first time in politics, but in the end, the lieutenant governor was able to pull it off as far as the overall number of votes. She is in a runoff now with the attorney general, Alan Wilson. It was a tight race. At the end of the night, Mike, 2.7% separated the two top vote getters.
0: Wow. Now, Lindsey Graham won easily. Mark Lynch was trying to challenge him. You know, every election cycle, every time Lindsey's up for re-election, we get bombarded. We're going to dump Lindsey. Oh, it's over. We hate Lindsey. And he always wins easily, every time.
1: He does it year after year. It's just amazing to me. Yeah, Mark Lynch put a lot of his money, millions of his own money into the campaign, had caps made up, dump Lindsey. I mean, that was his signature item. Was to show up at an event with a dump Lindsey cap on. But in the end, I think Mark Lynch's strategy was simply to get into the runoff. There were other candidates too, three other candidates in addition to Mr. Lynch. And his plan was to get into a runoff, thinking that maybe they could coalesce all of their support and beat Lindsey. Once again, Lindsey, I'm not going to say I was surprised. I was expecting it. Not sure I would expect it to be this big. I mean, basically, Lindsey 56.8% to Mark Lynch is 28.9%, and the other candidates kind of split up the rest.
0: Here was President Trump's post. Congratulations to Senator Lindsey Graham of the great state of South Carolina on his big win with almost 60% of the vote against a large field of very capable candidates. There will be no runoff. Now Lindsey will be able to devote his time to passing the desperately needed and long overdue Save America Act. And see, I love that because if Senator Graham can play a key role in getting this thing passed once and for all, he'll be a hero. And whatever you think of Lindsey Graham, Joey, he votes with President Trump 100% of the time.
1: He does. He delivers. And I don't know if you've noticed, over the past couple of weeks, Senator Graham has desperately tried to get the Save Act. He's tried to attach it to multiple different other bills. And he's in there working. And I think overall, the people of South Carolina recognize that. They realize, well, you know, sometimes I just have to hold my nose and vote for Lindsey, but they realize that he does support the president. He delivers for South Carolina. Look, Lindsey Graham, assuming we maintain a majority in the Senate, Lindsey Graham's going to be chairman of the judiciary again. He's going to deliver a lot of conservative judges again.
0: Exactly. He sure is. And I'm reminded of what our former colleague Bill Bennett said once about Lindsey Graham. I'll never forget this. He says, Lindsey Graham is like the family dog. You love him. He's the family pet. Once in a while, you got to give him a little bop over the nose with a rolled up newspaper because he piddled on the rug. But he's still the family dog. He's still in the family. And that's what Bill Bennett said once about Lindsey Graham. Joey Hudson, thanks for checking in from the beautiful Hudson Farm in the upstate of South Carolina. Yeah, I mean, look, I get it. People get frustrated. Incidentally, so much for all the influencers saying Lindsey Graham was going to go down in defeat. Maybe the influencers don't have that much influence after all. We got to dive into this Carmelo Anthony guilty verdict yesterday. Some reprehensible things said by people in positions of authority, like Jasmine Crockett. Unbelievable what she said on her podcast about the conviction of this 17-year-old black teenager who stabbed the white teenager to death. We'll give you an update on that and a whole lot more coming up. But first, let me remind you about Father's Day right around the corner. You're tired of giving Dad the same old gift, right? You got to get him a My Grilly. Doggone it, I should have talked to Joey about his My Grilly, because I sent Joey and Peg a set of My Grillies. 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
4: 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So this is twice as much. The trend that we're accelerating, economists have underestimated job growth now. 3 straight months, as noted. 3 months average, widely considered a more reliable gauge.
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5: With SRN News, I'm Rich Thomason in Washington. Inflation is heating up again.
6: Rising gas prices pushed inflation to its highest level in 3 years last month. A headache for the Federal Reserve and a potential political challenge for the Trump administration as midterm elections near. Labor Department said Wednesday that consumer prices rose 4.2% in May from a year earlier, up from 3.8% in April, and the third straight increase. On a monthly basis, prices rose 0.5% last month after big gains of 0.6% in April and 0.9% in March. Bernie Bennett, Washington.
5: The U.S. has fired on Iranian military targets following the crash of a U.S. military helicopter brought down by an Iranian drone. Iran, in return, launched missiles and drones at Bahrain, Kuwait, and Jordan, all of which host U.S. military installations. President Trump says that Iran is going to pay the price for dragging its feet on a peace agreement. The verdict is in a murder trial in a Dallas suburb. It captured nationwide attention. The attacker and the victim, both teenagers.
7: A Texas jury has found Carmelo Anthony guilty of murder in the fatal stabbing of high school athlete Austin Metcalf. The case stems from a deadly confrontation at a high school track meet where Metcalf, a 17-year-old student-athlete, was killed. The verdict brings a closely watched trial to a close after months of public attention and calls for justice from Metcalf's family and supporters.
5: Correspondent Willie Nelson says Anthony has been sentenced to 35 years in prison, eligible for parole after 17 years. Honda's recalling close to 900,000 vehicles. Rear suspension components could fail, causing drivers to lose control. Watching Wall Street, the Dow is down 282 points, the NASDAQ off 37, the S&P 11 points lower. This is SRN News. As we continue honoring America's 250th birthday in SRN's Faith and Freedom series, author and lecturer William Federer looks back through history on how America offers her people autonomy.
8: The kings of Europe looked to the King Saul and on part of the Bible, and America's founders looked to the before King Saul part of the Bible. This 400-year period where everybody's taught the law and personally accountable to God to follow it. So America is an experiment of us ruling ourselves bottom up versus a government-mandated dictator. Teddy Roosevelt said, in no other place and at no other time has the experiment of government of the people, by the people, and for the people been tried on so vast a scale as here in our own country.
5: Bill Federer's books focus on America's history and how our Christian heritage has shaped us, and he says that's why America is worth preserving. More on Bill Federer is available at AmericanMinute.com. This is SRN News. Business is booming for a U.S. adversary.
9: China has reported that its exports picked up pace in May, rising 19.4% from a year earlier. That was stronger than economists had expected. China's exports have remained robust despite the Iran war, supported by shipments of autos, technology, and artificial intelligence-related products, as well as a rising worldwide shift to green technology. Imports to China jumped 27.4%. China's exports to the U.S. were up more than 35%. I'm Lisa Dwyer.
5: Microsoft co-founder Bill Gates will appear today before a congressional panel investigating the Jeffrey Epstein files. Gates becomes the latest powerful figure linked to the disgraced financier to testify. Members of the House Oversight Committee will hear the testimony behind closed doors. More details, SRNNews.com.
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14: This afternoon, expect mostly cloudy skies with a few thunderstorms possible, reaching a high of 91. Tonight, anticipate an evening thunderstorm. Otherwise, it will be partly cloudy and humid with a low of 76. Tomorrow, look for partly sunny conditions with a chance of afternoon thunderstorms and a high of 89. I'm meteorologist Jason Caterina. That's your exclusive AccuWeather forecast on AM 930, The Answer.
15: 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It is strongly recommended you obtain professional advice before proceeding with any investment.
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0: And welcome back here to the second quarter of today's Best Stocks Now. The growing divergence between index-level volatility and individual stock volatility is signaling increased stress beneath the surface of the U.S. equity market. Well, I talk about that all the time, Barry. It's no different than, you can be out on the ocean, and it can look very calm on the surface. I remember doing snorkeling and diving off of San Diego, and you go down below, and there's some pretty heavy currents going on beneath the surface of the market. And the same is true when, you see every day, well, the Dow was up 400 points today, the Nasdaq was down. But underneath the surface, a lot of times, tells a completely different story. And today, with the market down, at least opening down, it looks a lot better underneath the surface of the market than it does on top. But we kind of went through this yesterday, why you're seeing this single stock volatility. If you don't want volatility, do what the big ivory towers here on Wall Street do, the Morgan Stanleys of the world and Bank of America, et cetera, buy Procter & Gamble, buy AT&T, buy Kimberly-Clark, buy Kraft Heinz, and buy all of these Disney stocks that are going nowhere. They're calm, Barry. They're very calm. You'll have a very calm portfolio. It won't move very much one way or another. But once you venture down below the surface of the market and put on your dive mask and your tanks and look around for some of the prizes underneath the surface of the market, yes, they're going to be a little bit more volatile. It's a risk-reward kind of a relationship. If you want to take very little risk, then buy individual bonds, okay, and hold them to maturity. If you want to amp up and have a little equity risk, then buy the S&P 500 or the NASDAQ index, or buy the big soggy stocks that don't move much one way or another. But if you want to seek alpha, which is doing better than what's on the surface, the averages, then you've got to dive down and you've got to be more selective. And you're going to find those stocks. I don't know that this is any different than any other time. The leading stocks in the market are always more volatile because, number one, they're outperforming on the way up, which makes them more volatile. Doesn't that increase their beta also, Barry, which is a volatility?
1: Yeah, obviously that volatility is in the right direction going up.
0: Yes.
1: It is a version of volatility. And,
0: yes,
1: the other thing is these names become a bigger percentage of an index because they're outperforming other items. And of course, whenever those indices get sold, the ones that are going to get hit the most are the ones that are the largest percentage of the index. And so at some point, the growth ends up being a cause of some of your downside volatility at some point.
0: Yes, and if you don't want to take on a little bit of a beta or volatility in your market, in your portfolio, then you stay with the calmer stocks. A beta is one, okay, if it pretty much tracks the market as far as volatility goes. But a stock that is more active is going to be more volatile, might have a beta of 1.5 or 1.4 or something like that. So before you buy something, you need to know what you're getting into. Then you can get into some really, really, really, really high beta, the strategies of the world and the Coinbases of the world and things like that. So beta is a measure to understand. And, of course, alpha is the one where you want to outperform. If you want to outperform, you're going to have to take on a little bit more risk. There's a risk-reward ratio there. Silver falls below the 200-day moving average, down 45% from its record high set earlier this year. And I mentioned this yesterday, how that one-day event, I'll never forget the day silver was down 28% in one day. That was a total momentum killer. A total momentum killer. And silver has never recovered since that momentum killer on that day. And I compared it to the big sell-off we had on Friday in the AI stocks, which was only 6%. It wasn't 28%. It was 6%. It was 15%, however, in the memory ETF. DRAM was down 15% on that day, which is a pretty big drop. But the difference to me, I think it's comparing apples with oranges. Yes, it's going to take some momentum out of the torrid run. Torrid. I can't explain it any other way. Yesterday we went through the actual numbers on the run that we saw leading up to that 15% sell-off last Friday. But as I said yesterday, there's fundamentals underlying that big run, and they remain very strong, whereas I cannot point to fundamentals on silver and on gold. They seem to like tariffs. That's what they were reacting to. And as soon as the Supreme Court stepped in and killed the tariffs, they've never recovered, and that those big gains, you know, were lost. And that chart continues to look very poorly overall on the precious metals. Brace for the IPO wave. History says it's time to get bullish. According to Deutsche Bank, median equity returns average about 8% over the next 3 months and more than 20% over the next 12 months during previous issuance waves. And yes, we do have an issuance wave approaching, and it will begin Friday. That could be an exciting day. With SpaceX, I don't know. There's so much supply of SpaceX shares. It's hard for me to imagine it going way up beyond its IPO price. It's going to be priced at some point in time, and it will go public. And the people that are in on the IPO, they will then own the stock, and they will have it then at whatever that price it opens up at. And the little guys that didn't get in on the IPO will be able to buy the stock at where it opens, probably later in the day. So there will be a post, and I guarantee you CNBC will have wall-to-wall coverage, wall-to-wall, all day long, on the trading pit over there at SpaceX. I don't know if it's on the NASDAQ. I'm pretty sure it's on the NASDAQ.
1: Yeah, they're making space, for no pun intended, they're making space in the indices for SpaceX, and it's been kind of a big, discussion behind the scenes in terms of, index construction. But, the thought is, obviously, the money's got to come from somewhere in terms of who's going to buy SpaceX. So the thought has been that some of this selling pressure is from that to generate some cash. But who knows?
0: Maybe last Friday, maybe some of that was people clearing the deck to get a little money to get in on the SpaceX. But don't forget, SpaceX is just the beginning of the IPO wave. And history says that IPO waves are bullish for the market. More on that when we come back.
2: With SRN News, I'm Rich Thomason in Washington. He is a Republican who hopes to follow in the footsteps of Arnold Schwarzenegger and Ronald Reagan, among others. Steve Hilton will face Democrat Javier Becerra in the California governor's race. Skyrocketing gas prices helping to fuel a big jump in inflation last month. The Labor Department says inflation hit a three-year high in May. First, the Senate, now House Republicans, have approved a $70 billion funding package for ICE and Border Patrol operations. The funding bill now goes to President Trump for his signature. Iranian military targets have been blasted by American fighter jets. Retaliation for the downing of a U.S. Army Apache helicopter by an Iranian drone earlier in the week. Stocks sharply lower on Wall Street. The Dow down 527 points, the loss of 1%. The Nasdaq is off almost 300 points.
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12: This afternoon, expect mostly cloudy skies with a few thunderstorms in the area, reaching a high of 91. Tonight, there will be an evening thunderstorm. Otherwise, it will be partly cloudy and humid with a low of 76. Tomorrow, anticipate partly sunny conditions with a chance of a couple of thunderstorms in the afternoon and a high temperature reaching 89. I'm meteorologist Jason Caterina. That's your exclusive AccuWeather forecast on AM 930, The Answer.
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0: task to manage, with no regard for the purpose of their clients' other investment accounts. 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Whether you're retired, approaching retirement, or still in the accumulation phase, we are here to navigate the inherent risks of the market and help you meet your financial planning objectives. 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That's 855-
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2: 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I called it Splash of AI, and it shows regular people how AI is actually saving time and real money right now. 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
1: With SRN News, I'm Rich Thomason in Washington. Inflation is heating up again.
2: Rising gas prices pushed inflation to its highest level in 3 years last month. A headache for the Federal Reserve and a potential political challenge for the Trump administration as midterm elections near. Labor Department said Wednesday that consumer prices rose 4.2% in May from a year earlier, up from 3.8% in April and the third straight increase. On a monthly basis, prices rose 0.5% last month after big gains of 0.6% in April and 0.9% in March. Bernie Bennett, Washington.
1: The U.S. has fired on Iranian military targets following the crash of a U.S. military helicopter brought down by an Iranian drone. Iran, in return, launched missiles and drones at Bahrain, Kuwait, and Jordan, all of which host U.S. military installations. President Trump says that Iran is going to pay the price for dragging its feet on a peace agreement. The verdict is in a murder trial in a Dallas suburb. It captured nationwide attention. The attacker and the victim, both teenagers.
3: A Texas jury has found Carmelo Anthony guilty of murder in the fatal stabbing of high school athlete Austin Metcalf. The case stems from a deadly confrontation at a high school track meet where Metcalf, a 17-year-old student athlete, was killed. The verdict brings a closely watched trial to a close after months of public attention and calls for justice from Metcalf's family and supporters.
1: Correspondent Willie Nelson says Anthony has been sentenced to 35 years in prison, eligible for parole after 17 years. Honda's recalling close to 900,000 vehicles. Rear suspension components could fail, causing drivers to lose control. Watching Wall Street, the Dow is down 282 points. The Nasdaq off 37, the S&P 11 points lower. This is SRN News.
4: 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And when sirens sound and missiles fall, he doesn't have the time or the strength to reach safety. 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
10: This afternoon, expect mostly cloudy skies with a couple of thunderstorms. The temperature will reach a high of 91 tonight. There will be a thunderstorm around this evening, otherwise partly cloudy with a low of 76. Tomorrow, anticipate partly sunny conditions with a couple of thunderstorms in the afternoon and a high of 89. Looking ahead to Friday, it will be mostly cloudy and humid with a thunderstorm in the afternoon reaching a high of 90. I'm meteorologist Jason Caterina. That's your exclusive AccuWeather forecast on AM 930, The Answer.
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13: Well, we got embarrassment of riches here on the Marlowe Show. Today was election night. Last night, I'll break some of that stuff down. We've got the Carmelo Anthony verdict and trial. I'll recap that, plus play some unbelievable clips of people's irresponsible reactions to that. We've got an Iran update. I'll do that momentarily. I'll start with some jobs and inflation data today. CPI came in, Consumer Price Index. This is a main inflation gauge that people check to see how things are doing. And the top line is not good. And I'm not going to sugarcoat that. But then I will do a lot of sugarcoating. I'm going to be candy coating this thing in a moment, but we'll start with the negative news. 4.2% inflation year over year. It's bad. It's what people expected, and it's bad. And that's too much inflation. It's considerably lower than it was under Joe Biden, which had, I think it was 8-9% inflation. And we were getting a huge numbers that were just unfathomable. So nothing like that, but it was significantly higher than it was in Trump's first term. And we really, I thought we had put the team in place to get inflation under control, especially considering that the tariffs that we got those going, which I thought would, which proved to be not inflationary. And then we got the team in place with Scott Bessent, who I think is a genius at navigating things like inflation. And it feels like with the drug prices, prescription drug prices coming down, we had all the attributes to get America into the golden age with limited inflation. But top line, 4.2% year over year. It's as bad as what people predicted, and that's not a good number. That said, here comes the candy coating. Monthly core inflation was better than expected, and it was better than the April numbers. So core inflation, a huge part of the data is we're seeing better numbers than we thought we were going to see. So that means inflation is actually slowing. People were worried about food constantly. Food prices up 0.1%. That's barely anything. So food prices basically coming down, essentially. Beef prices are down. Egg prices are down 42% year over year. Remember, Trump had been president for 5 minutes, and everyone kept saying that, hey, egg prices are so high, Trump must have no idea what he's doing because of egg prices. 42% year over year. 42% year over year down. So that's very good. Prescription drug prices are down by a lot. So this is something that's pretty much unprecedented. I think prescription drug prices... I went back. I got to get this committed to memory, but I went back like 8 presidents and had gone up every president prior to Trump. And now they're down. They're down big league. And that's great news because that is a huge drain on a lot of people's wealth is the prescription drug prices. And Trump has actually got them down. So why are they so high? We know the answer. It is energy. Energy costs are up. They're up big. And that's why inflation is what it is. And so we got to deal with it. But a lot of this is just tied to the Iran war. It's tied to the Strait of Hormuz. And if you think about the fact that the Hormuz Strait is tied up and has been for months now, the one card Iran could play, and Iran, they played it effectively. Clearly, they played it effectively, even though by all traditional metrics, Trump is winning the war in Iran, decapitating the upper echelons of Iranian leadership, considering the fact that we have taken out their air capabilities, their defense capabilities, their navy, all that decimated. Traditional metrics of winning a war. They knew if they blocked the strait, then it's going to lead to these horrible news days for the president where he's going to be on defense. And the White House is not doing a good job messaging on this stuff. They're just not. Scott Bessent is, if you give him a microphone, he's always really good on it. But I don't really see anyone out there making the case that the economy is actually doing pretty well by a lot of different metrics, with the one metric really being energy prices is the main one where we're not doing well. And it's all tied to Iran. And just to candy coat it just a little bit more, like a little dipper, like a little side sauce to dip it in. The Hormuz Strait, if you had told us that it was going to be shut for months and oil prices would be about $100 a barrel, we probably would have taken that. We probably would have taken that number. And I think there are some people who probably predicted it getting closer to $200 a barrel. And as of now, I'm looking at 90, Brent's at 93. These are just not horrible numbers considering what's going on, especially, you know, where I'm at in California, where gas prices, they are realistically they what they were under Biden. They're not that much higher. And Trump pledged to lower those prices, and he needs to lower those prices, and I want him to lower those prices. But overall, I still think that from a political standpoint and from a American resilience perspective as an economy, I think we can wait it out a little bit longer. So that's the numbers, and that is all the sugar coating for when you're in the school pickup line today and people are giving you a hard time because of the inflation. It is not good, but there's lots and lots of silver linings to show that we have a resilient economy, jobs are strong, and really things could be a lot worse. So hopefully they don't get worse. But I'll tell you, there's some scary stuff out there. There's a screw worm outbreak. I didn't know what a screw worm was, but apparently there's something called a screw worm that could drive beef prices up even more. So anyway, we're keeping an eye on it, and I will continue to keep you apprised, not just of all the best data, but the best arguments as time goes on. All right. All of this is Iran war related. The president has a truth bombed and has told Fox News that the U.S. will be attacking Iran very hard. They're sick of the slow negotiations. Trey Yingst, who is Fox's top Middle East correspondent, got a report from the president. We've got that cut here. Let me see which one it is. It is 16.
14: President Trump tells Fox News that the Iranian drone lodged in between the two pilots in this helicopter. They were flying very low. And at that point, the drone didn't explode as it had intended to. And so these pilots were trying to take down the helicopter with the drone lodged into this gunship without it exploding. And at any moment, it could have exploded, the president told me. President Trump also talked about the U.S. strikes last night against Iranian radar systems and air defense sites. He said the Iranians had tried to rebuild during the ceasefire their defensive capabilities, but they were unable to stop these U.S. strikes overnight, and they were hammered by U.S. fighter jets. Now, interestingly, President Trump told me that he is getting close to ordering new strikes against Iranian power plants and bridges.
13: All right, so there it is. I think the big news at the end there, referring to those, that helicopter was shot down, luckily no fatalities in that, and an amazing, apparently, recovery with an unmanned drone. I just think that's super cool stuff, cutting edge, and glad that we can keep our warriors safe. But Trump warns Iran that it is, the time for talks is now over, and now they're going to have to pay the price for delaying. He has to see the manipulation that's taking place. He has to see that Iran is just trying to wait things out because they think that's their best strategy, and to use the fact that the global media, even parts of Trump's own base, does not want to see this war through. And understandably, you keep getting news days with inflation like this. I wonder if Trump knew the inflation data was going to be not great. Again, all those silver linings I laid out, but I wonder if he knew that when he was thinking about whether or not he's going to make a big threat against Iran. But he posted to Truth Social a truth bomb that Iran's a complete and total mess. Their military is. Their Air Force and Navy doesn't exist anymore. They've been completely defeated. And then he accused Iran of taking too long to negotiate. And so that means he's saying that there's going to be some more strikes, some self-defense strikes. But the ceasefire is, as Trump put it, is just a reduced level of fighting. That's what it's at. It is not something that we're really actually seeing any sort of major peace break out in the region. We're seeing that Iran is very weak. Their best move that they can make is shutting down that strait and trying to win a PR war against Trump by lengthening the extent of the engagement it takes place, and Trump wants to wrap this thing up. And can he wrap this thing up quicker by brokering a peace, by negotiating a peace, or can he wrap it up quicker by reengaging? And I think that's what we're looking at here. But overall, Trump is taking a hardline stance verbally, and he is backed off of his very positive, reassuring everyone rhetoric, which I've been getting behind the scenes as well. The people telling me, you know, don't go to air saying that we're about to get, we'll go back to war because we're not. And I'll say, all right. I mean, you guys know, I don't know what the president's thinking on this stuff. And if I asked him, I don't know if I get a straight answer. He's trying to win a war here. But that's what I was told. I was told that we were not reengaging. And now this certainly sounds like we're about to start reengaging here. And we can do a good job because Iran's radar, air defense, their command and control sites are all already been decimated. And that's what we're going to continue to target to continue to weaken the regime. And let's see what it looks like in by tomorrow. All right. We'll take a break. We'll do some politics when we come back. This is the Alex Marlow Show.
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0: guys are fun. You guys are fun. Just fun people. Fun people. Pleasure to be around, I'm sure. And boy, the coordination, the choreo. It's called choreo. The people are in the dance space. One of the many Marlowe children is a dancer. And so we call it choreo. We like lingo around here. It's just, look, it's the Spencer Brown's not going to win in a city where that fosters that sort of environment. All right. Happy Cuck Month to those who celebrate. All right. Let's play some Plattner. I'll get his, this is him last night. The big victory, cut 9.
1: Love and redemption. Redemption is not just some simple or easy destination. It's a journey. I've made mistakes in my life, mistakes that I regret, that I live with, that I continue to learn from. I'm still far from perfect. But every day I wake up and I try to be a little bit better and a little bit kinder than I was the day before. And if you give me the chance, I will be a senator for the people who cannot afford to buy a senator.
0: He's going to be the senator that is the kindest of them all, despite the fact that he has a tattoo in his chest for Nazi SS guards who ran the killing camps, the murder camps. And he has that tattoo, but he's going to be super kind. And you know how we know that? Because he said so. He said so. It's a look, it's all that therapy he's doing after he lifts weights. He is not remorseful about the tattoos also. He said he's not remorseful for it. There's just tons of Reddit posts that are out there. They're deleted of him celebrating the tattoo and saying how great it is and praising Nazis, as John Levine reported at the Washington Free Beacon, that he's praised Nazis in the past. We are walking into this, the most unbelievable news cycle, and I'm glad he won. And I think a lot of Republicans are happy he won. But it is to say that he's scandal ridden would be only the very beginning of this. When we come back, I'll do some more. I got some more of the media reacting to Plattner, and then we'll get into this unbelievable story of Carmelo Anthony, who is the black teenager who just for apparently no reason stabbed a white teenager to death. And the verdict came down yesterday. It was a guilty verdict, which was inevitable. But what was not inevitable was the crazed behavior that certain people had in the aftermath. We'll get into all that on the other side of the break. This is the Alex Marlowe Show.
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4: With SRN News, I'm Bob Agnew in Washington. President Trump has signed into law a bill providing $70 billion for ICE operations. A bill that was passed using the reconciliation process came with no support from Democrats. It will fund ICE operations through 2029. Rising gas prices pushed inflation to its highest level in 3 years last month. A new problem for the Federal Reserve and a potential political headache for the Trump administration as the midterm elections get closer. New data showed today that consumer prices rose 4.2% in May compared to a year ago for that same month, the third straight monthly increase. Prices have now risen faster than wages for several months in a row. Republicans and Democrats square off tonight for the annual congressional baseball game. Led by Roger Williams of Texas, the Republicans will feature a largely unchanged roster from last summer's team. On Wall Street, the Dow Jones Industrial Average right now down 610 points. This is
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10: This afternoon, expect mostly cloudy skies with a few thunderstorms possible, reaching a high of 91 degrees. Tonight, there is a chance of a thunderstorm in the evening. Otherwise, it'll be partly cloudy with a low of 76. Tomorrow will bring partly sunny conditions with a chance of a couple of thunderstorms in the afternoon with a high of 89. I'm meteorologist Jason Caterina. That's your exclusive AccuWeather forecast on AM 930.

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0: York to be a New Yorker. But if I were to suggest you have to be born in America to be an American, then I would probably get thrown off the air, probably lose my job. But this is one of the points I'm trying to make, is that people think that there is a heritage, there is a culture to places that is innate, and you can't just adopt it the day you arrive someplace. So it'd be nice to be able to voice that perspective in the immigration debate. For the record, I don't agree with her on that point, but she's making jokes, but apply that to the broader national immigration debate is unbelievable. So that is a clip to be saved, because, hey, if you got to be born in New York to be a New Yorker, then what are we doing on the immigration front? Well, we're doing not enough. The president, Tom Homan, been talking about adding more ICE, particularly in New York. We got a Spike Lee cut. This is a good connective tissue with the New York content and the Knicks content. Play cut 19, guys.
1: It's going to be bananas. It's going to be craziness. It's going to be love. And NYPD can't control that. The Marines, National Guard, just don't bring in the motherfucking ICE. No ICE. I've said this more than once. ICE is not welcome.
0: ICE is not welcome in New York. It's just, if they win, if they lose, it doesn't matter. And who says that? Spike Lee, because he made some movies 30 years ago. He must be so annoying in person. Like, could you imagine being at his Thanksgiving dinner? Like, how irritating he must be. It just, a couple of movies are good. Fine. All right. So that gives you carte blanche to opine and sound like a fool. And people are pointing out that, is he trying to impersonate Mr. Potato Head? Sean was suggesting this to me before, that he feels like he just attaches new glasses and like new ornaments, new accoutrement every day. So it's just very Mr. Potato Head-esque, the way he adorns himself. All right, let's talk more about ICE. Tom Homan saying he's going to bring ICE to New York, cut two.
2: But if you sign the legislation that I think you're getting about ready to sign, that means I'm going to send more agents to New York, because now rather than one guy arresting one bad guy in a jail, now we got to send a whole team into the neighborhood to find this person they don't want to be found, because officer safety reasons, you know, now we got to arrest this guy in his turf. He has access to no weapons. I told her it's safer for the community. It's safer for the officers. It's safer for the aliens to have these cooperations with the jails. She signed the legislation anyways. So I made her a promise. You're going to see more ICE agents you ever seen in New York City, and it's coming. I just reviewed an operational plan. I'm not going to tell you exactly when it's going to happen, but it's coming.
0: He's been saying this, and I love it. If you work with the jails, then things are easier for the communities, because then the communities don't have to have the ICE on their streets rounding people up, which no one likes that. You can bet the ICE officers don't even like it. But if you work with the jails and you go grab them while they've already committed other crimes, that's a very efficient way to get a lot of the bad guys off the streets. All right, I got a bunch of Mamdani cuts. He was calling to abolish ICE, and he's comparing universal daycare to the Knicks winning. But I'll play this one for the sake of time. Let's play cut 12. It's him on gender-affirming care, which is sex changes.
3: As a first step, my administration has made a $15 million investment in gender-affirming care over the next 2 years. And we will continue to use every tool at our disposal to ensure that trans and gender nonconforming New Yorkers can live with dignity, safety, and freedom they deserve.
0: Trans and gender nonconforming. This is Tallarico's six X's. It's a look. He's bragging about it. It's game on, New York. Taxpayer funded sex changes. You will pay for the sex changes and you will like it and everyone will cheer. That's how Mamdani's running New York. That's what we're probably could be in for in Los Angeles. We have a big divide in terms of values in this country. All right. That's it for today. Go in peace to love and serve the Lord. Thanks for watching and listening.
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11: With SRN News, I'm Bob Agnew in Washington. President Trump at the White House at this hour signing into law a bill that would provide $70 billion in money for ICE operations, despite Democrat opposition.
12: For more than 100 days, congressional Democrats tried to block all funding for the Department of Homeland Security in a reprehensible attempt to throw open the borders of the United States of America. They want to drag us straight back to chaos and crime of the crooked Joe Biden administration, one of the most corrupt administrations, probably the most corrupt ever. Nobody's ever seen anything like it. And we're not going to let them do that.
11: And the president is still at the White House this hour signing into law the bill that will allow ICE to crack down on criminals inside the country as well. Rising gas prices pushed inflation to its highest level in 3 years last month. Big problem for the Federal Reserve and a potential political challenge for the Trump administration. As the midterm elections draw near, new data showed that consumer prices rose 4.2% in the month of May compared to a year earlier. Republicans and Democrats will face off tonight, not for a political battle, but at the annual congressional baseball game where Democrats are seeking to pull off an upset amid a five-year losing streak.
13: Led by Roger Williams of Texas, the Republicans will feature a largely unchanged roster from last summer's team and are aiming to continue their dominance over Democrats that stretches to the years before the coronavirus pandemic. Democrat team manager Linda Sanchez of California acknowledged that her party has its work cut out again in 2026 and is looking to stop a losing skid now in danger of stretching the length of an entire Senate term. Lawmakers in both parties say the game, held at Nationals Park, has become one of the biggest nights of the year for lawmakers, lobbyists, and Capitol Hill staff. Bernie Bennett, Washington.
11: On Wall Street, the Dow is down 582 points. This is SRN News.
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17: Sadly, our nation's first Father's Day was a result of the worst mine disaster in U.S. history. Days before Christmas in 1907, explosions in West Virginia's Fairmont coal mines killed 362 men. The following July, a local church set aside a special day to honor those men, but it only happened once. In 1910, Sonora Dodd organized churches and local businesses to honor all fathers, but it was only celebrated in her state of Washington. For the next 50 years, attempts to make Father's Day a national holiday failed until President Richard Nixon signed it into law on April 24, 1972.
16: This has been The Making of America. I'm Michael Emerson, and you can visit us at jeffersonmediagroup.com.
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19: 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From Iranian state media, the Iranian negotiators will stop exchanging messages with the U.S., effectively shutting down any further negotiations. They are also saying that Iran will move to fully close the Strait of Hormuz as a response to this.
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21: This afternoon, expect mostly cloudy skies with a few thunderstorms possible, reaching a high of 91. Tonight, a thunderstorm is likely in the evening. Otherwise, skies will be partly cloudy with a low of 76. Tomorrow will bring partly sunny conditions with a chance of a couple of thunderstorms in the afternoon with a high of 89. I'm meteorologist Jason Caterina. That's your exclusive AccuWeather forecast on AM 930, The Answer.
18: This hour is brought to you by fighting for free speech, Western civilization, and delivering common sense for the American people. Ladies and gentlemen, here's Scott Jennings.
22: Democrats get their Nazi in Maine. We'll discuss Plattner's nomination for the U.S. Senate as scandals swirl around this troubled candidate. Seems like the ceasefire with Iran may be off. Trump says the regime has waited too long to make a deal, and the U.S. carries out airstrikes to retaliate for a downed Apache helicopter. And teenager Carmelo Anthony was found guilty of murder in Texas. Legal analyst Danny Savalos is back today to break down the verdict and the sentence in this terrible case. Today is Wednesday, June the 10th. I'm Scott Jennings reporting for Salem, and we are broadcasting live today from your nation's capital. On this day, 1752, Benjamin Franklin, one of our nation's founding fathers, flew a kite during a thunderstorm, collecting ambient electrical charge into a Leyden jar and proving the connection between lightning and electricity. And he also gave rise to the phrase, catching lightning in a bottle. As for today's news, Democrats think they've got lightning in a bottle in Maine, but they may be in for a shock come November. Graham Plattner, the fake oyster farmer with a Nazi tattoo, the self-described communist, emerged from the formality of the Democratic Party primary last night and is now slated to take on incumbent Republican Senator Susan Collins. Let's hear from Plattner and my reaction to his speech. All of it last night on CNN, Cut 12.
1: They keep looking for that one story, that one headline, that one moment in my life that they can define the campaign by. But in trying so hard to understand me, they failed to understand that this is not about me at all.
2: Why are you chuckling, Scott?
3: Because when you're as damaged as this guy, I guess I would also say it's not really about me, because if it's about him, they're in real trouble. It sort of makes me laugh. They're looking for one story. They were looking for one and they found like 20. But let's just start with the tattoo. Democrats have spent 10 years here and everywhere else calling every Republican from Donald Trump on down a Nazi sympathizer, and a fascist. And tonight the Democratic Party sent a message. You know what? Nazi tattoo? Perfectly fine with us. That is what they are now saddled with. The campaign is about him. There is not one story. There is a troubling list of behavioral issues on this guy. His entire narrative is a lie. They're not going to be able to take the focus off
2: Donald Trump. But on the tattoo, though, the difference between he and Donald Trump
3: is that he has a tattoo actually, and Trump doesn't.
2: But I think the problem that he had, I think it's why there were a lot of women behind him tonight. The problem was,
3: good thing they were behind him, not in front of him.
2: That, well,
22: Plattner has a long list of problems. He's been credibly accused of abusing women. He says he masturbates in public porta potties. He denigrates American military veterans. He says he wants to rape men to show them that he is dominant over them. This guy is a Mad Libs of troubling behavior. And while Plattner speaks often of his redemption, he also said this today on MSNBC, Cut 11.
23: You say there's nothing out there that could be concerning. And this may seem a little bit rich.
1: I just want to make this clear. There's nothing out there that's actually concerning. People will make everything seem very concerning because that's what people do in politics.
22: If Plattner isn't troubled by any of his own behavior, it makes you wonder, what would he have to do to finally look in the mirror and say, whoa, buddy, rein it in. But Democrats appear to be all in on the oyster-groping Fuhrer, looking past his Nazi tattoo and his treatment of women, despite their years-long attacks on Republicans as Nazis who hate women. Somewhere, Eric Swalwell and Al Franken are on a text chain exchanging WTFs with each other. It's important to remember that there are things we know about Plattner today, and there are things we are likely to know in the days and weeks ahead. I get the feeling, just a hunch, that despite Mr. Plattner's belief that he is as clean as a whistle, people of Maine will not be of the same opinion before the end of this campaign. Even still, could Plattner win? Of course, Democrats will pull out all the stops for him, marching down off of any moral high ground they ever held in the pursuit of political power and their radical agenda. Elsewhere in politics, South Carolina held a primary last night. Let's start with governor. Republicans sent Lieutenant Governor Pamela Yvette and Attorney General Alan Wilson onto a runoff in a couple of weeks. Eliminated there, Nancy Mace and Ralph Norman, two members of Congress who will be out of politics at the end of this year. And in the South Carolina Senate primary, Lindsey Graham, the incumbent, did win the GOP nomination. He had Trump's backing, but he faced a strong challenge. Cut 15.
0: Is everybody in America cares about conservative judges? Donald Trump and Lindsey Graham are going to deliver for you in 27 and 28, big time.
22: Next round of primaries coming up on Tuesday. We'll see runoffs in Alabama and Georgia, plus we have races in Oklahoma. Overseas, feels like the ceasefire in Iran has ceased to exist. Iran used a drone to take down a U.S. Apache helicopter. And last night, the president retaliated with several hours of airstrikes. This morning in the Oval Office, the president was asked about the renewed hostilities. Cut 17.
4: Iran, you posted this morning about Iran. You said that they've taken too long to get to a deal. I want to make sure I quote you correctly. You said that now they will have to pay the price.
5: Yeah.
4: What did you mean by that specifically?
5: Well, we're going to be attacking them, very hard.
4: You're resuming bombing?
5: We are. Based on the helicopter, I guess we have the right to do that.
22: Also this morning, the president has posted on Truth Social that Iran has waited too long to make a deal and will now pay the price. Here's more of the president in Cut 18.
5: We hit him hard yesterday, and we're going to hit him again hard today in case you miss it, in case you don't turn on your television set. And we'll see what happens with the deal. We were really close to a deal, but they keep tapping us along. They keep playing us for suckers.
22: With the resumption of hostilities, Iran has lashed out at its neighbors, attacking U.S. installations in Jordan, Bahrain, and Kuwait. Bahrain says it intercepted several drones. Markets today down a bit, and oil trading between $90 and $91 a barrel, up a bit on this news. More to come on Iran throughout the show. President was in the Oval Office this morning to sign the immigration funding bill into law. It finally passed the House yesterday. So that's $70 billion for ICE and Border Patrol. Essentially, what they have done here is protect border enforcement from Democrats, at least for the rest of Trump's term in office. And the president is also dealing with Congress on extending FISA. That is the surveillance law that we use to spy on terrorists overseas. It expires on Friday, and there is no deal to renew it yet. Trump now says he wants Congress to pass a short-term FISA extension. House Speaker Mike Johnson went over to the White House this morning along with some other congressional leaders to discuss all this with the president. We'll keep an eye on this today, but I can tell you it would be a disaster for our country if FISA goes dark on Friday. We would take our eyes off the very people who wish us the most harm. Social Security news. In just 6 years, you, if you're on Social Security, could be facing massive benefit cuts if Congress doesn't reform the system. That's according to a new report by the Social Security trustees. Social Security's retirement trust fund is expected to be exhausted in late 2032. That is one quarter earlier than previously forecast. At that time, payroll tax revenue and other income sources will be able to cover only 78% of the benefits that are owed. Not good news for Social Security without some reform coming in from Congress. We have a great show for you today. Jonathan Saya from the Foundation for Defense of Democracies is coming by to discuss all this breaking news on Iran. We have two members of Congress here today. Pat Harrigan of North Carolina, former Green Beret. We'll get his thoughts on national security issues, among other things. And also Representative Bill Huizenga of Michigan. He's in one of the most targeted races in the country. It's Common Sense for the American People. I'm Scott Jennings here on Salem. 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Scott Jennings is on Salem. We have more news after this. Stay with us.
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30: This is Seth Leibson for Townhall.com. Ronald Reagan used to ask, if no one among us is capable of governing himself, then who among us has the capacity to govern someone else? But to have self-government, we must depend on many things, foremost among them, trust. Over the past decade, credibility in major institutions has plummeted. Given the delays and changing results in the recent California elections, another exhibit. Growing distrust in our elections. Alleging fraud and seeing Spencer Pratt sink to third place after the now second place finisher had previously conceded her loss is said to be paranoid. But here comes the New York Times with a headline. There is, quote, a lack of evidence of any widespread fraud, close quote. The word widespread carries a lot of water in suggesting at least some fraud, no? Voting day needs to be voting day, not month. ID must be required. Ballot harvesting stopped. Mail ballots postmarked. Nothing could undermine our experiment in self-government more than distrust in the legitimacy of our elections. I'm Seth Leibson.
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6: not in the Oval Office or owning the libs on CNN. He's here with us. It's the Scott Jennings Show.
22: All right. Early this morning, the president issued a Truth Social about the ongoing conflict in Iran. Quote the president here, "They have taken too long to negotiate a deal that would have been great for them, and now they will have to pay the price." And earlier in the Oval Office, the president doubled down on it and says that the United States has the right to retaliate against Iran over them attacking our Apache helicopter. It would appear that the ceasefire, if you can still call it that, is hanging by a thread. To discuss what's going on with Iran and where we may be headed, please welcome into the Scott Jennings Show from the Foundation for Defense of Democracies, research analyst Jonathan Saya. Jonathan, you've seen the news, you've seen the president in the Oval, and you've read his words. Where are we here? And by the way, what does proportional response mean to you? I'd like to discuss that term.
7: So here we're in this state of back and forth, as we have been with the Islamic Republic. But this new wave of escalation is different from the previous rounds from the regime because they're further emboldened. And the key term here is, when they attacked Israel a couple of days ago, that was the first time the regime preemptively attacked Israel. That's a fundamental change in their national security doctrine. Now, the appropriate response to that would have to go beyond just a tit for tat. What we've seen so far is that Israelis or the Americans, to an extent, might take out, an air defense. But what the president has suggested and what the retaliation from the United States and Israel suggests is that the new wave looks like it's going after the energy infrastructure of the regime that, of course, serves to further legitimize their military assets. Anything in Iran has dual use. One part is energy, and the other part is simply for missile fuels.
22: Here's my question. We're dealing with the Iranians here. We've had the president say numerous times he thought we were on the brink of a deal. You've had the vice president express public optimism about a deal possibly coming to pass. Then they attack our Apache helicopter. Of course, they've also been attacking Israel. They haven't really ceased firing, in my estimation. The president has shown some amount of restraint. So now he says we're going to hit them hard again today. You mentioned energy infrastructure. I guess maybe we went after some drinking water facilities as well. The blockade of the United States is still out there, and we are draining their economy of hundreds of millions of dollars every day. I mean, we are punishing these people economically. We're about to be punishing them militarily. Here's my question. How much punishment can they absorb? How much punishment are they willing to, pass on to the people of Iran to try to hold out against Donald Trump here? Do you feel like that the Iranians are even close to the brink of crying uncle, or is it going to take a while to get them to that point?
7: Simply look at the retaliation they've had. It is simply a response to the blockade. Of course, the economic situation in Iran is a national security concern, as you noted. So the key term here is not necessarily inflation. It's not just to see a collapse of the economy. It's depriving regime officials of cash flow to the point that they cannot fund their own apparatus. And that's how you can supplement the maximum pressure campaign against the regime with maximum fractures, ensuring that once you see there's a rift amongst regime officials, because a lot of these guys are ideologically devoted, but the other half are there for the financial incentives. So once you can really exploit that rift is when we're going to see some sort of a decision-making chaos amongst the regime apparatus. And the question there is, can we get regime change get behavior change from the regime, or do we have to get some sort of a transition of power systemically in Tehran?
22: Do you think that there are still diplomatic talks going on at this moment? They've obviously been engaged in hostilities. By the way, I have to say that, their proxy attacks on northern Israel out of Lebanon, you cannot expect Israel to just sit back and absorb that. So, Iran keeping up that front in the war, to me, tells me a lot about where they are on all this. But do you think that we have diplomatic chats going on right now? Or do you think that sort of stuff gets put on hold, when you're basically in the midst of ordering, what will amount to massive airstrikes, at least for the next day or two?
7: Communication is always ongoing. It's a matter of whether the other side is negotiating in good faith or whether they're trying to drag out to somehow recalculate how they're going to respond to this blockade and, of course, the intense military strikes that they're suffering. Simply because we're talking does not prevent us from attacking, and that has been the key Trump doctrine. Now, going back to Lebanon, which is important that you laid out, if we were to show restraint and if we were to prevent Israel from responding to Hezbollah aggression, we would be solidifying the regime's control across the Middle East. And that's key there. Yeah. We cannot allow them to even negotiate over such factors, which is why it's important that the response in this case is proportional. That actually goes after something that hurts, which is their economy.
3: Yeah. Yeah, I'm with you. We cannot allow these ongoing attacks. That has to go away. However this ends, that has to stop, and Israel needs it to stop. Jonathan Saya from FDD, thanks for stopping by. We got to take a break. More after this on the Scott Jennings Show.
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4: With SRN News, I'm Bob Agnew in Washington. President Trump at the White House today signing into law a funding bill that will provide $70 billion for ICE operations up through 2029. He did criticize Democrats for offering no support. Republicans managed to pass that funding bill through the reconciliation process, which allowed them to do so with a mere majority 51 vote. The U.S. and Iran trading missile fire in a heated escalation. That comes after 2 months of a ceasefire. Iran fired at a U.S. Apache helicopter yesterday. The president said there must be some kind of retaliation for that. Rising gas prices pushed inflation to its highest level in 3 years last month. A new headache for the Federal Reserve and a potential political challenge for the Trump administration as the midterm elections draw near. On Wall Street, it's been slow today. Right now, the Dow is down 600.
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0: In 2025, 2026, between 400,000 and 500,000 people left the state. School scores, California is ranked 41st, even though it ranks 13th in the amount of money it spends. It's got one-third of all the homeless people in the nation, one-third of all welfare recipients in the nation. And the question is, have Californians finally had enough?
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1: This afternoon, expect mostly cloudy skies with a couple of thunderstorms. The temperature will reach a high of 91. Tonight, there will be a thunderstorm around this evening, otherwise partly cloudy with a low of 76. Tomorrow, anticipate partly sunny conditions with a couple of thunderstorms in the afternoon and a high of 89. Looking ahead to Friday, it will be mostly cloudy and humid with a thunderstorm in the afternoon reaching a high of 90. I'm meteorologist Jason Caterina. That's your exclusive AccuWeather forecast on AM 930, The Answer.

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3: 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Leaving the leftists saying hamana, hamana, hamana. Yeah, this is the Scott Jennings Show.
5: More news on Capitol Hill as we hit the home stretch of the Scott Jennings Show here on Salem. Topic today up there in one hearing, Act Blue. You've heard of us covering this. Act Blue is the massive Democratic fundraising platform. It was called to task over potential fraudulent and illegal donations, including donations that may have originated from foreign sources. This is one of the biggest money machines in American politics. It's all for the Democrats, all for liberal causes. They are finally being forced to answer some questions. And the questions, to be honest, are not just coming from the Republicans. Earlier this year, even the New York Times reported that Act Blue's own lawyers warned the leaders of the organization that, hey, we may have given Congress misleading information about how we screen donations to prevent illegal foreign money from coming in. By the way, that's the heart of this. Foreign money cannot enter American elections. But there's a lot of allegations and sort of investigations swirling out there that Act Blue may have facilitated some foreign money coming into our elections. And Act Blue had previously told Congress that they had used multiple layers of protection to root out foreign donations. Look, internal reviews here, and this is in the reporting, suggested that some of these safeguards were not always being followed. This is important because Act Blue is not a fringe operation. This platform has processed about like $19 billion in donations. It is the financial backbone of the Democratic Party. And the idea that they were ignoring safeguards and allowing foreign money to come in here is really sort of fascinating. Anyway, they're having a hearing on Capitol Hill today. The CEO of Act Blue, Regina Wallace Jones, was questioned by Representative Brian Stile. Let's hear that back and forth in Cut 13.
6: According to the New York Times, you've been aware for quite a while that the response you made was likely false or misleading. Did you ever consider correcting the record for this committee when it was brought to your attention that your letter to me was false and misleading?
7: On the advice of counsel, I respectfully decline to answer the question.

0: pursuant to the attorney-client privilege and my Fifth Amendment rights under the Constitution.
1: It's pretty interesting. So now you're following the advice of your legal counsel, but you didn't when they warned you that your letter to me was false and misleading.
2: That was an interesting turn there from Congressman Stile, because what he's pointing out is that Act Blue wasn't really paying attention to its lawyers before, but well, and honestly, and again, pleading the Fifth, it is a constitutional right, doesn't necessarily mean you've committed a crime, but obviously the walls are getting somewhat closer here on Act Blue. They're under massive investigation, and they know at a minimum they may have misled Congress. At a maximum, they may have facilitated massive violations of our campaign finance laws that are designed to keep foreign money out. Congressman Jim Jordan is in the middle of this, friend of the show. Let's hear his back and forth with the witness in Cut 16.
3: And we won't keep you here all day, but let me just do one more. Did you weaken your fraud standards to help Democrats?
0: On the advice of counsel, I respectfully decline to answer the question pursuant to my Fifth Amendment rights under the Constitution.
2: All right, so multiple members of Congress trying to get answers from Act Blue, and they were unsuccessful because Act Blue is now being investigated by, well, they're being investigated by a number of people. Down in Texas, in fact, Texas Attorney General Ken Paxton, actually, he filed a landmark civil lawsuit against Act Blue. He is alleging that the platform's lax vetting procedures misled consumers and allowed for these fraudulent foreign donations. So that's going on down there. The Department of Justice is investigating these allegations that the platform was used to elicit straw donor contributions. So basically foreign money going to an intermediary and then being donated through Act Blue. That's illegal. You can't do that. So they're under an investigation there. There is a lot of smoke here. A lot of smoke here on Act Blue. But to underscore the headline, this is such a bombshell in American politics because of the amount of money that Act Blue facilitates for Democrats. Virtually every major Democrat and Democrat organization uses Act Blue. And what's being called into question here goes to the core of, you know, did you follow the law? And did you put in the protections? Did you follow the advice to screen out the foreign money? Doesn't sound like they're getting a lot of satisfactory answers. We'll continue to follow this story. And we're done for the day. We'll be back tomorrow. Scott Jennings is here. Thanks for listening. It's Common Sense for the American People. And we'll be right back here tomorrow. Don't go anywhere. Hey, it's Scott Jennings. Do you know how I'll be celebrating America's 250th birthday next 4th of July? Well, I'm planning to watch Young Washington, a new film about the early life of George Washington. We know him as the general or the president, but this movie tells the story of the young man, how he faced failure, made mistakes, found courage, and developed leadership that would one day shape a nation. This is a story of character, grit, and moral backbone, the very qualities we need in our leaders today. Here's why I'm sharing this now. 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
4: We hold these truths to be self-evident. 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
6: With SRN News, I'm Bob Agnew in Washington. President Trump has signed into law a bill to provide $70 billion for ICE. It passed yesterday despite fierce opposition from Democrats.
7: But the Secure America Act provides $38 billion to ICE, $26 billion to Border Patrol to ensure these critical law enforcement agencies have the necessary resources to do their jobs, protecting our borders and getting criminal aliens out of the country. And starting on day one of my administration, we took the most dangerous, unsafe, violent, and open border people out of this country. We got them out.
6: And the bill will fund ICE operations into 2029. Graham Plattner has won the main Democratic primary for U.S. Senate, setting up a high-stakes race against Republican Senator Susan Collins, an oyster farmer in Maine, trying to unseat the only Republican senator there.
8: Graham Plattner has won Maine's Democratic primary for U.S. Senate. Plattner will now go up against Republican Senator Susan Collins, the only Republican senator in all of New England. The oyster farmer and combat veteran's win comes days after questions about his past personal conduct, especially his relationships with women.
9: If you believe, as I do, that we can change our politics and change our country, then you must also believe that people can change.
8: Plattner had early support from Senator Bernie Sanders and says he plans to focus on economic issues such as housing and health care. I'm Donna Water.
6: President Trump threatening more airstrikes against Iran. The U.S. military says it launched some strikes on Iranian military sites today. Tehran fired back at countries in the region. The president told reporters at the White House hours later, quote, "We're going to hit them again hard today." On Wall Street right now, the Dow Jones Industrial Average and the other major indexes are struggling. The Dow is 756 points at this hour. This is SRN News.
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14: The president had said, I want some stronger language in here. From Iranian state media, the Iranian negotiators will stop exchanging messages with the U.S., effectively shutting down any further negotiations. They are also saying that Iran will move to fully close the Strait of Hormuz as a response to this.
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16: This afternoon, expect mostly cloudy skies with a couple of thunderstorms. The temperature will reach a high of 91 tonight. There will be a thunderstorm around this evening, otherwise partly cloudy with a low of 76. Tomorrow, anticipate partly sunny conditions with a couple of thunderstorms in the afternoon and a high of 89. Looking ahead to Friday, it will be mostly cloudy and humid with a thunderstorm in the afternoon reaching a high of 90. I'm meteorologist Jason Caterina. That's your exclusive AccuWeather forecast on AM 930, The Answer.
17: This is Audie Bach. Our Tampa Bay native, Bill Bunkley, keeps us on the straight and narrow and reports on the legislature in Tallahassee. But he's an international guardian of the faith, too, with a heart for Lebanon.

0: Good afternoon, Central Florida. I'm Bill Bunkley, and this is the briefing on Salem Radio as we're broadcasting from our studios here in Tampa, Florida, as well as all around the globe on the World Wide Web. Glad to have you with us this afternoon, especially if you are a first-time listener, and maybe you might be a first-time caller on today's show. As we are now experiencing the 10th day of June in the year of our Lord 2026, as the summer vacation is rolling on. If you would like to join the conversation, maybe you agree with me on the issues that we're discussing, maybe you disagree, maybe you've got another point to make. Either way, Yumiko, our executive producer, is right there ready to receive your call. And if you live anywhere in the United States of America, we'll pick up the call. It's toll-free. And that number to call is 877-943-9673. 877-943-9673. Well, obviously, first up on the briefing this afternoon, is President Trump finally at a tipping point? Is President Trump finally at a tipping point? Our enemy shot down an Apache AH-64 helicopter. They intended to kill two aviators of our armed forces. And because of new technology, many of you didn't even know exist. Yeah, there's a whole division. I think it was formed in 2022. There's a whole division that the Navy has set aside with experts, and they're working on drones, and they perfected some new drones. And when I say drone, you automatically think about what's in disguise. Now, I'm talking about drones of a boat. That's right. We have drone boats, and these drone boats have been operating in the areas there in the Strait of Hormuz for this very situation. And brilliant, because not risking any more lives, but bringing in this drone boat and picking up the two aviators who, because of their training, survived that hit, were rescued. But nonetheless, to me, it's not just shooting down an American plane. It was the intent to kill two of our Apache AH-64 pilots. So as you probably know, last night, the president said immediately, I will say with all tongue-in-cheek, a little hypocritical for the president, because the president said, oh, wait a minute, they hit one of our helicopters. Well, it's out of necessity that we hit them back. Not exactly the same parallel suggestion, heavy-duty suggestion that the president had given the prime minister of Israel, Benjamin Netanyahu, just a day or two earlier, but that's okay. So we hit some targets in what was labeled as a limited return strike. And I love the word proportionality. Proportionality. Well, as of today, around noontime in the Oval Office, as President Trump was signing a bill that finally passed last night to take care of our immigration enforcement and border security, as he was had a backdrop of U.S. senators behind him. Of course, he has that press gaggle. And in that press gaggle, he says, oh, by the way, we're going to hit him again. And we're going to hit him again hard tonight. I think that's what he said. And then a little bit after that, I saw where there was one or more B-24 bombers that were heading to the theater, and I think they may have headed to our Air Force base in Saudi Arabia. Another thing to realize is that we've got a high-profile visit right here in Tampa. You know, many of the men and women who are carrying out this very important national security conflict are our neighbors right here in Tampa. I've said it many times. We've got U.S. Central Command headquartered here in Tampa. We have U.S. Special Operations Command headquartered here in Tampa. And we also are retrofitting our hangars at MacDill Air Force Base to be able to house the latest refueling tankers, as we've been using the old refueling tankers in this country for decades and decades. Now, what's important about today, in the timing of everything, our Secretary of the War Department, Pete Hegseth, is visiting Central Command today. Now, think about what that signals. If the Secretary is coming down here to meet at MacDill Air Force, excuse me, at Central Command, it's located on the campus of MacDill Air Force Base. And what he's going to be briefed on and what his comments will be that we won't know except for maybe a few, and maybe there will be a Q&A, but the timing of this is very important, I believe. And it goes back to the question I opened up this briefing on, and that is President Trump at a tipping point? It's not lost on me that if we're getting ready to take any more steps, especially steps to finish the job, quote unquote, is the sort of theme that's out there, especially for hawks and others. This seems to me sending a very important signal, not only to the Iranians. And when I say the Iranians, I probably ought to say the Republican Guards. Because every time we say Iranians, and the majority of the people who are Iranians, 40% of them are Persian, they have nothing to do with the extremist religious fanatics of the Ayatollahs, nor with the Republican Guard. And it's that small group of men who are running the show. And I know that over the last few weeks, it's really been just nothing has been happening. So much so that I have advised that, you know, the rhetoric's going back and forth until we see some things that are happening. Don't get caught up in a lot of the rhetoric. Well, I think we're at a tipping point. And right now, the sun has set. And Israel and Iran and whatever we're going to be doing, the president said we are going to hit them hard tonight. So very soon, we should be getting some reports out of the Middle East. And it brings me a point to asking the question, and I'm going to ask you the question. Do you believe that President Trump is either at or coming to a tipping point? He said something very curious, not about his actions, but he said, you know, the people in charge of Iran like to make presidents look foolish. And it was almost a mea culpa to say, you know what, Folks, if you don't think I know what they've been doing, if you don't think I know what this looks like, they have done this to presidents, and it's been embarrassing. And I think in Trump's own way, he was saying, look, I'm aware, and that is what prompted me to think about a tipping point. And in fact, it is the subject of tomorrow's commentary that I write and airs on our stations. And the title is, Has Iran Forced President Trump to a Tipping Point? As you know, we have been through weeks of nothing happening. No real developments between the United States, Israel, and Iran. Now, we'll have to wait and see. We may have more of the same. Another 2 weeks. Another 30 days. Another 60 days of a ceasefire. I don't know. But it is worth asking the question, has President Trump finally had his fill of the non-serious delaying tactics by the group that's really in charge in Iran, and that's the Republican Guards and, if there's Ayatollah the Younger? Do you think it's a tipping point? Call me right now. Tell me what you think. 877-943-9673. I'm Bill Bunkley. This is The Briefing. I'll be right back. Bill Bunkley here.
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0: We're back. I'm Bill Bunkley, and this is The Briefing here on Salem Radio, reminding you that you can give me a call right now if you'd like to join the conversation at 877-943-9673. And I really wonder what you think. Do you think we're at a tipping point? Or is this kind of like when you're in the stock market and your stock surges up and you think we're getting ready for a nice rally in the stock and it surges up a little bit and it's a head fake. And then not only does your stock drop back to where it was, but it goes lower than where it was before it had that momentary rise. Is this just a blip on the timeline for more and more ceasefires, or you think this is different? It's a tipping point. Love to hear what you think. 877-943-9673. Got more to say about that, but want to remind you, coming up at the bottom of the hour, we have an opportunity to explore a new book. It is called Post-Woke. Post-Woke. And Dr. Neil Chevy is going to be joining me. He co-authored this book with Dr. Pat Sawyer, Asserting a Biblical Vision of Race. Asserting a Biblical Vision of Gender. And a Biblical Vision of Sexuality. You know, the common thread in what we're seeing today in critical theory is the downstream of Marxist ideology. And this is a very interesting book about where we've been and where we go from now, because, as you probably noticed, there's been a reversal in a majority of areas with this whole idea of woke ideology. So we're going to unpack that coming up at the bottom of the hour. Getting back to our brief on whether or not this is a tipping point, you know, the whole world knows, and you know, and I know that President Trump knows, that the Republican guards, Ayatollah the Little, they have no plans but to rebuild their nuclear ballistic missiles. They have one objective only. They want to obliterate Israel. They want to obliterate the Jewish race. And oh, by the way, in the process, they don't mind obliterating the West as well. And we learned that they were lying because we found out a few months ago that their long-range ballistic missiles, they developed one that could actually make it all the way to Europe and European cities. You would think, in an era of any kind of common sense, that that would have caused the European Union and NATO to be much more cooperative with the President of the United States, as we are on the front lines of combating this global terrorist threat and a major choke point where they and many, many nations get their oil, their energy, through the Strait of Hormuz, as well as a lot of agricultural products, including wheat and grain. So the president knows this. The whole world knows it. But there's one thing to remember. The folks that are in charge are Islamic religious fanatics. They believe in the 12th Iman. They believe that they have to stir up a nuclear global brouhaha, because they believe their 12th Iman, I believe sort of fashioned after the truth of Jesus Christ, is actually in a deep, deep in a well in Iran. And people will go to the well, they'll wrap up prayers just like people go to the Western Wall in Jerusalem, and they'll drop those prayers down, and they'll keep looking all the way down the bottom of the well to see if the water was stirred, that maybe the 12th Iman was going to get their message or moving around to reply. Well, they believe he's going to come out of that well one day. Kind of like the picture of the resurrection. You get it? But the only reason he's coming back is for total destruction and world domination by the Islamic extremists, those religious fanatics. Let me make it clear. Not everyone, because they are Islamic in their religious beliefs. We have to be very, very sensitive and careful, because not everybody In fact, I will tell you, most are probably wanting to live their lives. They have a belief in Allah. And so we have to make sure that our focus, or my focus, are on the small group of Islamic extremists that are pulling the levers behind global terrorism. And the only thing that drives these terrorists is that 12th Iman. And they are, and I'm going to use the term, they are hell-bent to kill each and every Jew on the face of the planet. Now, I'm wondering, was there anybody else who had gotten to that point in their deranged mind that every Jew had to be killed? Yes, class, pretty good. Because more and more of our younger people don't know who this guy was, and a lot more don't have any idea that he was evil because of the cultural Marxism that has infected our land. But we're talking about Adolf Hitler. And Adolf Hitler, I think we've thrown around the term exterminate the Jews so much that it doesn't have an impact. But make no mistake about it, what we faced in the 1930s and the early 1940s of the spreading threat of Nazism in Europe, this is exact, even though there's not a central leader, whether it was an Ayatollah. And now you got Ayatollah the Younger. They're saying he's alive, maybe making a comeback. But this is no different. Now, you know, I'm a history guy. And I believe, as I pray and I look for God's guidance in my life and understanding of world events, local events, I love history. And even though I watch a lot of the History Channel, I know that it's skewed left of center oftentimes. And that there's viewpoints you have to take in consideration. But I must tell you that I am enjoying the last several weeks. It started on Memorial Day evening. History Channel has a new documentary on World War II. And this week's episode dealing with Europe, one episode is dealing with the Japanese Guadalcanal this week. And this week's episode is on the European theater is the beginning of the Jewish question, the elimination of the Jews, the fact that they were using firing squads, and that one of the reasons why they decided to go the route of these mobile vans that they pumped in carbon monoxide to kill Jews. And then they went ahead and built the concentration camps to gas them, was that their own Jewish soldiers were getting so numb by killing so many Jews with bullets, they went to the much larger deal. But the big thing is this. I was reminded anew that Franklin Delano Roosevelt, Winston Churchill, and Joseph Stalin, when they met in Tehran, Iran, they knew there was only one course of action for victory. There was no discussion about a peace treaty with Hitler. But the only action for victory was to destroy the Nazi regime once and for all. I happen to believe history is repeating itself, and that President Trump has this important decision to make. Is help really on the way to the Iranian people? Got to take a break. Give me a call. Tell me what you think. Be right back. It's who I am. It's who I am. It's who I am.
4: With SRN News, I'm Bob Agnew in Washington. President Trump threatening more airstrikes on Iran. The U.S. military says it launched strikes on Iranian military sites today. Tehran fired back at countries in the region. The president told reporters at the White House that, quote, we're going to hit them again hard today. President Trump's immigration and deportation agenda getting a nearly $70 billion boost through the end of his term. The president signed a bill into law in the Oval Office today, giving $38 billion to U.S. Immigration and Customs Enforcement, $26 billion to the Border Patrol. An additional $5 billion would cover unforeseen costs that may come up. Bill Gates says he made an error in judgment by ever meeting with Jeffrey Epstein. As a Microsoft co-founder faced questions today behind closed doors from lawmakers looking into his relationship with the disgraced financier. On Wall Street, right now the Dow Jones Industrial Average is struggling. It's down about 880 points. This is SRN.
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1: We hold these truths to be self-evident. 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

0: Welcome back. I'm Bill Bunkley, and this is the briefing on Salem Radio. We broadcast all over Central Florida and around the globe on the web, reminding you, if you have a question or comment about our show, we have a toll-free number all across America, 877-943-9673. Every afternoon, Monday through Friday, I try to make sense of what's happening in our world today. And oftentimes, we're trying to make sense of the American culture. We're trying to make sense of what's going on around us. We're trying to make sense of the rapid changes, many of which not for good, but with some impressive technological advances, including dealing with this whole monster issue of AI. But if you've noticed, we've come from a radical shift to a lot of woke thinking. And then in the last few months, we have sort of seen, because of the strong insistence of the President of the United States and using the power of the federal government in terms of influence and grants, we have seen some winding back or unwinding of some of the wokeness that's been forced upon us. Well, how do we evaluate what's really happening? Well, I've got a book I'm recommending. It's called Post-Woke. Post-Woke, easy to remember. It is asserting a biblical vision of race, gender, and sexuality. And we're going to explore a little bit about how we got here. We're going to talk very much about an important concept called critical theory and what I've been talking about a long time, and that is the influence of Marxist ideology for years and years. And our co-authors of the book that we're talking about today is Neil Chevy. He has an A.B. in chemistry from Princeton, a doctorate in theoretical chemistry from UC Berkeley. He's the author of Why Believe? A Reasoned Approach to Christianity, and co-author of Critical Dilemma, The Rise of Critical Theories and Social Justice Ideology, Implications for the Church and Society. And he co-wrote this volume with Dr. Pat Sawyer, who also has a BA from Chapel Hill, and a master's in communication studies from Greensboro. But Neil is joining me today. And Neil, thank you so much for taking time out of your busy day to have a discussion about this very important work of trying to understand what happened and what may happen. Welcome to the Bill Bunkley Show.
1: Well, thank you so much. It's my pleasure.
0: Well, we talk about this woke theory, and to me, it's woke theology versus Christian theology, and I'm a born-again believer of Jesus Christ. I believe in the inerrancy of the Scriptures, but I grew up in a world of certainty. Up was down was up. I knew that, boys are boys and girls are girls, and now up is down is up, and boys are really girls are really boys. How did we get here?
1: That's a great question. So wokeness today is an expression of an ideology you mentioned called the critical theory that goes all the way back to Karl Marx and has grown over the last century and a half. And in the book Post-Woke, we spend some time tracing out where these ideas came from and what they are, because they're at the root of all these expressions of wokeness that we see in things like Black Lives Matter, the organization, in Drag Queen Story Hour, and in all kinds of other phenomena that we see in our culture, in the government, in the media, in entertainment, et cetera, today.
0: We as Christians, we know that we sort of live in enemy territory. Mm-hmm. It's been that way all along, but now it's gotten much more radical. And sometimes I think I speak on fellow believers that because of the media and the apparatus that they have in terms of propaganda, and the fact that we weren't watching, we didn't have watchmen on the wall for years in our public schools, and we allowed individuals to come in to start getting rid of history and civics and teaching our children about our past so we're prepared for the future. And lo and behold, right now, what we've done in, what, two decades, you're much more attuned to this than I am. I mean, you go to a secular campus, and if you find a truly conservative tenured professor, much less a conservative Christian, theologically sound pastor, they are few and far between. How did we let the enemy in?
1: Yeah, it probably did take place primarily through education. So the new left in the 60s really made an effort to get people promoted into the highest levels of academia. So today, as you said, there's data to back up your assertion that the left is far represented in the highest levels in say, Harvard. So Harvard did a poll of faculty and found that only less than 3% identify as conservative. So that's, you know, a 30-to-1 ratio of progressives and moderates to conservatives. So it's really remarkable, very different than our culture at large. And I think from that position of authority, a lot of, not all, but many professors in academia were bringing their ideas about how the world works to their students, you know, whether consciously or subconsciously. They just understand reality a certain way, and that's not the way that Christians understand reality. So we talk about the four big ideas of wokeness, you know, the social binary, there are oppressors and oppressed. There's a, what's called hegemonic power. The ruling class, whether it's whites or men or heterosexuals or Christians, the ruling class imposes their ideas on culture, and that's oppression. So whenever someone tells you that something is normal and good, you should be skeptical of that claim. This is why black is white and white is black and up is down. You should question these claims and sort of invert that the hierarchy of power, they would say. And then you can see through these power plays by lived experience. So your lived experience, if you're an oppressed person, gives you access to truth that those of us who are privileged don't have. And then finally, their end goal is social justice, which they define as overturning this oppressor-oppressed binary and overturning these oppressive stories that we tell each other to justify the power and privilege of straight white males. So that's, in a nutshell, what their picture of reality is, and it's very different than the way Christians view reality.
0: You're listening to voice of Dr. Neil Shenvey, co-author of the book we're talking about today, and that is Post-Woke, Asserting a Biblical Vision of Race, Gender, and Sexuality, that I am really recommending. Now, you just did a great job of describing some different categories that are the point of the conflict. But talk a little bit, take us back, so maybe some people do not realize the whole idea of Lenin and Marxism was class warfare, to be able to stir things up between the have and the have-nots. And we saw that with the Russian Revolution as one example. Well, they wanted to uproot Western society, but they couldn't use the same tactics, which is class warfare. So then they came up with the warfare that we are seeing today. And it's like three or four heads of the monster in these different categories you talked about, rather than class warfare. But could you clarify that even though they're using a different tactic, the end result is the same for those who adhere to Marxist ideology?
1: Yeah, there's a distinction between Marxism and neo-Marxism. So Marx, like you said, was focused on class and economics. So for him, the oppressors were the rich people who owned the factories, and the oppressed were the poor people who worked for a living. And so that was his oppressor-oppressed binary. But the neo-Marxists said, no, let's expand that analysis to include race, class, gender, sexuality, et cetera, all these other factors. And that's what really caught fire in America. And in fact, people like Herbert Marcuse would say that, yeah, in America, to really take over or influence the culture, you have to focus on other factors like race. That's a bigger, more salient factor in the U.S. than, say, class. So, and whether or not, I don't think actually a lot of this was intentional per se. Like, if you go into the universities, most professors aren't going to say, yeah, we're intentionally trying to undermine Western society. They see this as liberatory and freeing. They're fighting for justice. So they're not there intentionally trying to overturn what's true and good. They just they have a different. It's like talking to someone who has a different religion. They just see reality differently than you do, and you know they're wrong. As Christians, we can say, well, you're wrong, but and we have to fight against it. But also, we should recognize that they're not doing this. Most of them aren't doing this very deliberately. Although some, I think the Black Lives Matter founders said, you know, they were trained Marxists, so they kind of were intentionally trying to undermine things like the nuclear family.
0: Let's focus for a minute on critical thinking, because I think it's at the core of what, and by the way, folks, as I always say, we're only going to scratch the surface of this book. We're only going to be pulling out just a few nuggets, and it does not represent the fine work. So again, I want to recommend that you order your copy of Post Woke so that you can get a better understanding, and because you need to get engaged. In fact, there's a chapter about you getting engaged pretty early on in the book. But the purpose of my interviews with our authors is, quite frankly, for you to get engaged. So let's talk about critical thinking, because so we're at a point now to where instead of growing up, and one of the things that our young people are taught, that they are taught how to think, how to calculate, not just in mathematics, but in reason and in other areas of discipline. So then we come along and we have the advent of social media. And that social media helps the crowd, if you will, and crowd of Christian students or Christian parents. And then you start having this like think, because people are living vicariously because they think they have all these friends on Facebook, and they're shaped by absolutely, in most cases, anti-Christian ideology. And so they're not thinking for themselves. And my word, doctor, now we're talking about AI, and it'll be a short while where the kids that are growing up, they'll have no idea how to do adding and subtracting, multiplying and dividing, much less, getting into the other calculations. They're not going to know how to think. How critical is this that's getting ready to take over our country? And what does it mean, not only to those of us who are of a Christian worldview, but our culture in general?
1: It's a great observation that there's a lot of groupthink on social media, and you see people on Twitter or X now just saying, Grok, is this true? They won't actually look anything up for themselves. They won't open a book. They won't even go to Wikipedia. They just, Grok, is this true? They're offloading and outsourcing their critical thinking to a machine, which is dangerous. So, yeah, we have a whole chapter on how to think critically, and we go through basic logical fallacies. How do you reason poorly? How do you see these errors cropping up, especially in social justice discourse? So just for example, one error we point out is called equivocation. This is when a word is not defined properly, or its meaning is changed in the middle of an argument. And critical theorists have redefined a ton of words, things like social justice. What does that mean? Oppression. What does that word mean? Gender. Marriage. They've redefined all of these words, and they do it in a way that you don't notice it's been changed. So, and only if you really stop to think what you're saying, what they're saying, you realize, hey, they've actually altered the definition from what you find in the dictionary. So that's one very common logical fallacy they employ. Another one is being like called hasty generalization, where you take one incident or a handful of incidents, then extrapolate to draw conclusions about everything. So a good example of this was during the height of Black Lives Matter. They would take a handful of police shootings of black men and say black men are being hunted all over the United States. And while even a single unjustified shooting is bad, it's wrong, you cannot extrapolate from a single or even a handful of shootings to say all black men are in danger. So we go through the data showing that actually only 10 to 15 unarmed black men per year were being killed by cops, and a lot of those were in the middle of a fist fight with the cops. So the point is, we're not trying to downplay real injustice. We're to point out you can't extrapolate from one or two or even 10 cases to condemn an entire system, for example. And we go through many other fallacies like that in our chapter.
0: You know, folks, I've told you these past 20-plus years that And most of you know that I'm on two platforms right now for Salem. I'm on our Christian platform, our Christian teaching and talk, but I'm also simulcasting my show each and every day on our conservative platform, The Answer. And so I know that I have two distinct audiences that are tuning in each day. And even though, and I know there's an overlap on these, but, you know, how many times have I said, you know, even if you don't know Jesus Christ as your personal Lord and Savior, there is absolute truth. There's right and wrong, up and down. And where you can find that is in the pages of the Old Testament and the New Testament. Whether or not you are a Jew, whether or not you're a believer in Jesus Christ. But as I've said, if people who rejected the gospel would just look at the biblical blueprint by the one who I believe created us to show us what's right and what's wrong, what's up and down, and to give us a clear path for life.

0: thinking biblically. You know, we don't have to have confusion. We don't. We can watch all this confusion in the culture, but we have a roadmap to keep us out of confusion. Talk about that.
1: Yeah, so another fallacy that's very common and that I think plagues the woke movement in general is called the genetic fallacy. This is where you dismiss someone's beliefs as false because of who they are. So the classic example is, oh, you know, you're a straight white male. What you say can't be true. You're just saying that because you're trying to promote your power and privilege. But we point out that's just not logically true. If a straight white male says the sky is blue, it doesn't mean it's false. It's not. He's not trying to justify his power. He's just making a correct statement about reality. But this is constant within critical theory. And likewise, they will believe that the more intersectionally oppressed you are, the more authority you have to speak your truth. Tell us the rest of us what reality is actually like. And we just insist, no, that's just not rational. We don't do science that way. We don't hire scientists based on their gender or their ethnicity. We hire them based on whether they're good at science. Mathematics, history, all of these things are objective truths about reality, and we have to evaluate statements not based on who makes them, but on whether they correspond to reality. And then, like you said, whether or not you're a Christian or a non-Christian, you can recognize that reality is out there. It's objective. And our job is to figure out what's actually true, not simply to ascribe to some set of ideas based on someone's skin color or gender.
0: And, you know, in addition to just as a Christ follower who is evangelical, to be mission-minded, to be evangelical, to share your faith, you also need to become equipped by reading this book, Post-Woke, Asserting a Biblical Vision on Race, Gender, and Sexuality. Because more and more, we are all engaging folks. They may not be in any of these particular silos of these different areas or they're living out their idea of critical theory. But as we're just befriending people and having conversations, we have to understand that the culture that we're out and about today is not the culture, say, I grew up in the 60s. And so that's why this book is so important. Now, we're going to take a break. I'm going to ask Dr. Neil, excuse me, Shenvey to stay with me because I just want to get some final thoughts in the final 2 or 3 minutes of what he would like for you to understand are important takeaways as you secure your copy of the book. I'm Bill Bunkley. This is The Briefing. Don't go away. We'll be right back.

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1: 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In other words, going from an IRA to a Roth IRA, it'll give you enough to cover the tax. 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
2: We're back. Bill Bunkley here just a few minutes before we wrap up hour number one of the briefing. And if you're joining us for the first time, we have another full hour coming up. And so I don't want you to miss that. Reminding you, our telephone number to call if you'd like to join the conversation on our topics today is 877-943-9673. We've been talking about a very important, I'll say an instructional read on this whole culture that we're dealing with right now. And the book I'm recommending is Post Woke, co-authored by Dr. Neil Shenvey and Dr. Pat Sawyer. And let me just say, many of you know Dr. Erwin Lutzer, pastor emeritus at Moody Church, frequent guest on our program. Of course, you know, he has an interest in this area. He's one of the ones highly recommending this book as well, so I wanted to mention that. So I wanted to bring in Dr. Shenvey back in. And so we got about 3 minutes or so. Tell us a little bit about what you hope that the readers of this book, what would be the takeaway? What would be their further understanding of the culture and society around us, their understanding that they need to protect the pillars of theology of what the Old Testament has instructed us as Christians? Give us those final thoughts.
3: So, yeah, three things. Number one, you do need to get equipped, especially parents. We wrote this book for you. We have data showing that, you know, 1 in 4, 1 in 5 Gen Zers identify as LGBTQ. This is a major thing on campus today. About 80% of Gen Zers believe that white people are an oppressor group and Jews are an oppressor group. 80%, this is very prevalent. Do not believe the lie that this has just gone away, that President Trump killed wokeness. It's not true. It's still there. Please keep your kids safe, protect them, equip them. Then number two, how do you do that? Well, in the book, we explain that all of these woke ideas that are false can be countered by biblical truth, whether it's the truth that there are two genders, male and female, the truth that God is all-powerful and good and yet still not oppressive, that power is not an inherently bad, evil thing, that not all truth is oppressive, that not all norms are evil. These are basic biblical truths about reality that you can teach your kids from a very young age. So do that. We give all kinds of tips on how to teach your kids how to simplify these ideas so that when they get to school, whether it's secular university or even, unfortunately, Christian schools, where they're exposed to these ideas, they can rebut them, they can understand them, they can challenge them. And then finally, throughout the book, we encourage you to pray, pray, pray for your kids, your neighbors, your friends, your Christian friends, your pastors. God is more powerful than we are. So it's great. We should get equipped with responsibility, but also we can pray to a God who's more powerful than we are, who loves us, who will keep his people safe, and ask him to open minds and hearts. And then we do what we can. We ultimately leave the Holy Spirit to do what only he can.
2: Amen. And folks, I want to remind you that even though we have President Trump, who has been the most positive president for the support of the Christian faith in America, for the support of religious liberty and religious freedom, and through all of his executive orders and actions, and what I talked about earlier, has sort of, pushed back on this whole wokeness. Understand one thing. It's there. Just like our author just said, it's there. That thinking is still out there. And as soon as a person left or far left replaces President Trump, either next term or whatever term, and they can, by executive order, turn everything back, I want to tell you, the promoters of all this, this Marxist nonsense, they're ready to come back. Kind of just like I said earlier, that no matter what we do, the Iranians or the Republican Guards, they're going to come back because they have one mission. And so understand this, because it's really up to you and I. In this battle, it's called Post-Woke, Asserting a Biblical Vision of Race, Gender, and Sexuality. You got to get your copy. And with that, Dr. Neil Shenvey, thank you so much for sharing with us. Wish you well with the book.
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5: With SRN News, I'm Bob Agnew in Washington. President Trump at the White House today signing the $70 billion immigration enforcement package known as the Save America Act, aimed at keeping Americans safe. Here's correspondent Laura Winters.
6: After months of debate and delays, President Trump signing the package, which will fund ICE agents and Border Patrol through the rest of his second term in office.
7: For more than 100 days, congressional Democrats tried to block all funding for the Department of Homeland Security in a reprehensible attempt to throw open the borders of the United States of America.
6: The president says the money will give the heroes of ICE and Border Patrol the support and resources they need to defend our borders, protect our homeland, and to keep America safe. Laura Winters reporting.
5: Inflation hits a three-year high, highlighting affordability challenges for Americans. We get more on that from correspondent Bernie Bennett.
8: Rising gas prices pushed inflation to its highest level in 3 years last month. A headache for the Federal Reserve and a potential political challenge for the Trump administration as midterm elections near. The Labor Department said Wednesday that consumer prices rose 4.2% in May from a year earlier, up from 3.8% in April and the third straight increase. On a monthly basis, prices rose 0.5% last month after big gains of 0.6% in April and 0.9% in March. Bernie Bennett, Washington.
5: Microsoft founder Bill Gates today testifying before the House Oversight Committee as it looks into Jeffrey Epstein. He says he hoped that testimony could be useful.
9: Glad to be here voluntarily to testify, to help with the committee's work. I'll start with an opening statement in the hearing room. I hope my testimony is helpful to the work, important work of the committee to find justice for the victims.
5: And Gates has said it was an error in judgment to have any affiliation with Epstein, even though he was unaware of his wrongdoing. This is SRN New.
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15: This afternoon, expect mostly cloudy skies with a couple of thunderstorms. The temperature will reach a high of 91 tonight. There will be a thunderstorm around this evening, otherwise partly cloudy with a low of 76. Tomorrow, anticipate partly sunny conditions with a couple of thunderstorms in the afternoon and a high of 89. Looking ahead to Friday, it will be mostly cloudy and humid with a thunderstorm in the afternoon reaching a high of 90. I'm meteorologist Jason Caterina. That's your exclusive AccuWeather forecast on AM 930, The Answer.

Welcome back to hour number two of The Briefing. I'm your host, Bill Bunkley. And we're broadcasting from our studios in Tampa. And if you're just getting off work, glad to have you on board. We're live for the next hour, as we are each and every weekday afternoon between the hours of 3 and 5 Eastern Daylight Time. Which reminds me, I thought President Trump was going to, there was a plan a few days ago that he was in favor of keeping daylight saving time permanent, and it was going to be slipped in a must-pass bill of the Congress. And I just reminded myself, just because I mentioned, you know, our time zone, that I'm going to have to take a look at that and see what's happened on that. But hey, delighted to have you with us. We got some more topics to talk about and explore here in hour number two. Do want to remind you that we have a toll-free number all across America. And if you would like to add, subtract, give us your opinion on some of the topics I'm talking about, you can agree or disagree. Reminding you that I will disagree with you agreeably if that's the case. And it's my show, so I insist that if you want to disagree with me, you have to do it agreeably, and you have to talk about the elements or the facts and not get into all this emotional and even though name-calling seems to be a sport these days, it's not a sport with me, and it's not a sport on this program. So 877-943-9673. Well, if you're in Hillsborough County, our next briefing is very important to you. But if you're in Pinellas, Pasco, Polk, you know, Sarasota, Manatee, Hernando, Citrus, if you're in any county of the 67 counties in the sound of my voice, even though I'm talking about an initiative that was signed by Governor DeSantis that will now be on the November ballot for Hillsborough County residents. As I walk through this bill, it's important for everybody to sort of pay attention, because I believe the concept behind this bill could very well be coming to your county, to your community. And in fact, in Hillsborough County, voters are going to decide whether to do two things, well, three things. They're going to vote to decide whether to expand the number of members of the Hillsborough County Commission. They're going to vote on a proposal that would do away with countywide districts. Right now, we have a mix. We have some members who represent single-member districts, little conclaves within all of Hillsborough County, for instance. The interests of South Hillsborough County, you think maybe Riverview, they have a whole different interest bucket than, say, people up here in Northwest Hillsborough County, let's say around Odessa, Highway 54. So that's it. That's what single-member districts do. They let a representative more understand that sub-community within a county. And then we have county-wide seats. So when you go to vote, the last time you voted for the Hillsborough County Commission, if they were on the ballot, you voted for two county commissioners. One was your single-member district that you live in, and the other was one that's elected county-wide. So I'm going to walk through what you're probably, you have no idea probably what I'm talking about, but it's coming to you, and we like to be the source of education here.
because this is going to be important for you to understand, because you're going to have to vote for it. What this amounts to is redoing the board and redoing who represents who in Hillsborough County or in any county. Right now, we have 5 members of the Hillsborough County Commission. This proposal, if it's adopted by you, the voters in Hillsborough County, we would add 2 seats to the Board of County Commissioners. That means the Board of County Commissioners would go from 5 members to 7 members. That means there's going to be a whole redrawing of the district boundaries. And again, this is going to be a ballot referendum. And 4 commissioners are up for re-election. Now, I was born and raised here. I've been a Hillsborough County resident all of my life. Now, to put this in perspective, we have not changed the makeup of the Hillsborough County Commission for 4 decades. Think about that. Think about 4 decades ago. What did Hillsborough County look like? I can tell you that we've had unprecedented growth in 40 years. And we got a whole lot more people that are crammed into Hillsborough County than we had 40 years ago. Much less the Hillsborough County that I remember in 1960, the early 70s. A Hillsborough County where I-75 didn't exist. A county where Brandon Boulevard was just a couple of lanes. A county where Del Mabry Highway north of Kenny Boulevard was just a 2-lane road going off into the countryside of cattle, of swamps, orange groves, grapefruit groves, little agriculture. So keep in mind, even 40 years ago, we've really grown. And even though we've had this exponential property growth, there hasn't been any adjustments to the representation of the citizens of Hillsborough County. And many of you are in counties. The difference in your population growth of the last 40 years could be more or less than Hillsborough County, but everybody has seen more. The only difference is proportionally how much more. Now, I mentioned this way back. The bill was HB 4029. And we had County Commissioner Michael Owen, former Hillsborough County Commissioner, now a member of the Florida House. Both he and former Democrat representative, who switched parties and has now been a Republican, Susan Valdez, they put together legislation, which is kind of back home legislation. When we're tweaking thing, all the different counties, if they're going to do something like a water plan or something like that, many of which of those projects I talked about yesterday that ended up on the turkey list for Florida Tax Watch. Those bills are called local bills, and they have to originate in the Florida House of Representatives. They don't begin in the Senate. And in fact, all the Senate does is vote them up or down or take them out. So it is Owen and Valdez who ran the bill to change the commission, from 7 members to 9 members.
misspoke a minute ago. Now, there's a clause that if our population reaches $2.5 million in Hillsborough County, they're not going to go and vote again. This also says that if we reach $2.5 million inside the footprint of Hillsborough County, the Board of County Commissioners is going to expand all the way to 11. Now, that's not the first stop. I will tell you that there will no longer be countywide seats. You'll only be voting for one commissioner. Depending on how many commissioners we have, all will be a single member district. And I'm going to talk about the pros and cons of that in just a moment. When you do away with county-wide seats. Now, just trying to be as basic as I can. I know it's a little confusing. If you have a question on this, 877-943-9673. This is The Briefing. I'm Bill Bunkley. We'll be right back.

0: I'm pro-Trump.
1: And now it's time for the Cat's Corner.
2: This is John Katzmatidis, the Cat's Corner. Well, I remember the movie Mr. Smith Goes to Washington. What happened? We have too many politicians in Washington that know nothing about business. Why? We need more common sense in Washington. Whether we're talking about the federal government, state government, you need common sense. We need the balance of power in our government. Doctors, lawyers, accountants, professionals, business people, and blue-collar workers. And that's the only way we can come out with common sense. Putting on taxes and regulations without knowledge of what happens. Some of the states are not doing a good job. All they do is raise taxes. And then when they need more money, they tax the taxes. I mean, you got to laugh about it, but it's happening. We need people that have common sense, a balance of power in all our legislative functions to be able to operate our country, our states, our cities more efficiently. This is John Katzmatidis, the Cat's Corner.
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We're back on Bill Bunkley again. Those phone lines are open at 877-943-9673. Hey, I'm just checking up. Have you ordered your free Rough Greens Jumpstart trial bag? And I've been talking about this for a little while because I want you to see if there is a difference with your dogs and cats when they're actually getting the vitamins, the minerals, the probiotics, and the digestive enzymes and omega oils they really need. Because I've reported to you that whatever dog food you're buying, it's dead dog food. Whatever cat food you're buying, it's dead cat food. And I mean that post-processing. It's either by heat, and some say, well, we refrigerate it. Doesn't matter whether it's refrigerated or dry dog food, cat food out of the bag. It's dead dog food. And your dog or cat may be reacting accordingly because they're not getting those mineral and vitamins. And think about the fact that if you spend a lifetime, a dog's lifetime or a cat's lifetime, giving them food that doesn't have all the proper nutritional values that they need, you know, you're probably going to have some more expensive visits to the vet. They're going to be less healthy, and they probably won't live as long. And one of the things that he really caught my attention, in addition to the fact that dog food is dead, cat food is dead, is that dogs and cats used to be much more healthier up to the end of World War II. Because up to that point, dogs and cats ate scraps from what the human beings of the house were eating. And then we got into the convenience where we're going to buy dog food, we're going to buy cat food, because everybody's on the go, and they are not as healthy as they used to be. When's the last time you went to the veterinarian? 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And don't forget, there's a promo code. Easy to remember. It's Bill. B-I-L-L. Don't forget to tell the operator, or don't forget to notate that if you order your free Rough Greens Jumpstart trial bag today. So we're talking about the Hillsborough County Commission. Let me just clarify. It's a 7-member commission. I don't know why I said 5. That was some time back. A 7-member commission, and they're talking about, you know, expanding it out a little bit. This November referendum is going to take it to 9 if it's approved by you, the voters of Hillsborough County. And once we get to that next leg up on our population, it could go to 11. So if it passes, here's what's going to happen. Right now, you have 7 members. You have some members that are voted
all around the entire county. They have sort of the 10, 20,000 foot view of the business of Hillsborough County. Then you have others that are single member districts. So think of it this way. You know, right now, if you were going to run for the county commission, it would be much easier if you decided if where you live, there was a member of a single member district up for election. That means you just have to look at the small boundaries of that district, and you don't have to worry about reaching out to the voters all over Hillsborough County. Whereas the other, I think there's a couple of countywide members that are up, they will have to campaign all the way from, up in Odessa, Northwest Hillsborough County, all the way down past Riverview to South County, all the way over to, over to Plant City area, and then, our boundary with Pinellas County. They got to run for the whole county. And they're going to have a micro view. They're going to worry about their little village within the context of the entire Hillsborough County. Now, even though I'm meticulously trying to explain to you what's happening in Hillsborough County, this very model could replicate itself. So it's worthwhile for you to kind of get this. Now, if it passes, what's going to happen is nobody will have a vote that is elected countywide. If it goes through, there's going to be 9 different districts, single member districts in Hillsborough County. Now, I'm only trying to get your attention. I don't mean this in a negative way, but think about 9 little fiefdoms. 9 little fiefdoms. Hillsborough County will be divided up. The pie will be divided up with boundaries 9 ways. And so when these 9 people, men and women, get together, if it passes in November, you have no one to come in and sort of speak from a countywide point of view, because those countywide seats are eliminated if this bill gets passed. So what happens is you have these 9 individual entities with nobody responsible for the big picture of Hillsborough County. Let's face it, when you run for office, you're very, very focused on your district and the constituents that you represent, because they represent your ticket to return to office after you run for re-election. Now, the difference is, you're going to see these 9 new board members, if it gets passed, they're going to have to be horse trading with other single member districts, because a majority of 5 members, if it goes to 11, 5 members have to agree for a majority on the Hillsborough County Board of County Commissioners. And so you're going to have 5 of these little fiefdoms and their county commissioners. They're going to have to come together, and there's going to have to be these many different coalitions that are formed, maybe on several topics. It could be on Hillsborough County Sheriff's coverage, could be fire coverage, could be environmental issues. It could be on maybe some zoning issues, building regulations, so many things. And so just keep in mind, when you have everybody in a single member district, it's going to really change the face of it. Now, I'm not going to get into who they are, but several of the commissioners have already signed on that they are in favor of this. And so the last thing I'm going to tell you, that
there's going to be so many issues that's going to extrapolate the number of political ads and issue ads that are going to be ramped up probably right at August 15th when the kids are back from school. Well, probably before that, mid to late July, because the primary is in August, general election's in November. You're going to get worn out, and I'm going to try to keep you on track to at least keep you in the zone of understanding what's going on so you can pray and make an informed vote. I'm Bill Bunkley. Let's take a break. I'll be right back.

0: With SRN News, I'm Bob Agnew in Washington. President Trump at the White House today signed a $70 billion immigration enforcement package. It's known as the Save America Act, aimed at keeping Americans safe. After months of debate and delays brought on by Democrat resistance, the president signed the package to fund ICE agents and Border Patrol through the rest of his second term in office. This says the money will, in his words, give the heroes of ICE and Border Patrol the support and resources they need to defend our borders, protect our homeland, and to keep America safe. Rising gas prices push inflation to its highest level in 3 years last month. That's a new headache for the Federal Reserve as it weighs whether or not to cut interest rates. It also poses a potential political challenge for the Trump administration. It was a down day across the board on Wall Street today. The Dow Jones Industrial Average off by 953 points. This is SRN News.
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1: welcome back, Bill Bunkley here again. Our phone lines are open at 877-943-9673. In just a moment, I'm going to need your full attention if you're a senior. I'm going to need your full attention if you are on Social Security or soon to be on Social Security. This is a very, very important brief. And you might want to even take down a note or two. 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
1: All right, let's get to it. I'm going to forewarn you, don't tune away if you're on Social Security or you're getting ready to be on Social Security. Now, I want to warn you, this is going to be a Debbie Downer brief, okay? It's going to be a Debbie Downer brief. And that's why now, officially, the Social Security Administration has now released the 2026 Trustees Report. I mentioned this a few days ago, but the trustees are now confirming that the federal retirement safety net is less than 7 years away from fiscal depletion. Hard to believe. 7 years away from fiscal depletion. As the Old Age and Survivors Insurance, OASI Trust Fund, there's never been a trust fund, will completely exhaust its accumulated reserves in the fourth quarter of 2032. Folks, that's right around the corner. 7 years. Now, let me tell you, there was never a real trust fund with money in it. It was a piece of paper like an IOU, because your federal government has so badly overspent, they rated your trust fund and my trust fund as senior citizens. They rated that trust fund over and over and over, and now it's official. We've got 7 years before it's depleted. Now, there's more to this. Listen now, listen. Once that reserve dries up, ongoing tax revenues will cover only 78% of scheduled retirement benefits. Think about that. Tax revenues are only going to cover 78%, or just a little over three quarters. So let's drill down on this. You might remember the One Big Beautiful Bill. It was enacted on the 4th of July of last year. President Trump's One Big Beautiful Bill made permanent the lower income tax rates and adjusted tax breaks originally enacted under the 2017 Tax Cuts and Jobs Act, and both increases makes permanent the larger standard deduction of the 2017 Act. So let me explain what's happening here. We all applaud and love Donald Trump for lowering our taxes, and it's helped our individual budgets. But the pie is much smaller, because with those tax cuts, the federal government is taking in less money. And one of the casualties of that is going to be the precious seniors of the United States of America. Now, the other thing that's happening is there's a monster. There's a monster eating at the federal budget of the United States of America. That monster is the budget deficit. That monster is all of those treasury bills and bonds and the interest. Just the tremendous interest that's being paid on the debt right now. When you have all that money going to pay for yesterday's livelihood, just like credit cards, some are saying that the interest on the debt is going to become larger than the entire line item for the entire Department of Defense of the United States of America. To put it in perspective, how out of control this is. And so when our elected leaders are involved with all of this infighting, all the wokeness, everything else, they're not paying attention to one of the most important matters facing the United States. And the truth of the matter is, we're all waiting to see what will happen with increased revenues brought in by President Trump, a lot of the work he did on tariffs and other things. But keep in mind that you have to keep your eye on the ball on how we're doing with how much income or revenue the United States government is taking in. And if we're doing what we're doing today, and we still are paying the existing tax rates that we're paying, in 7 years, your Social Security check is going to go down about 25% each month. Are you prepared to live on 25% less plus no cost of living increases? Lower revenue to the federal government means lower revenue eventually that will come to roost in 2032. You know, it's just like what I've been preaching to you about credit card debt and all sorts of debt. You get swindled. Okay, well, I owe $10,000, but I only got to pay $60 a month. Foolish, because you're really paying 21 to 24% on, you know, $10,000 minus 60, you're paying 22-24% every 4 years. If you don't pay it off, your debt's doubling without you buying a single thing because of interest. Now, this is another important point, and I told you it's going to be Debbie Downer, but nobody's telling you, but I'm going to tell you. You have the nonpartisan Congressional Budget Office. It's called the CBO. Now, I'm not excited about them because oftentimes they're less than accurate, but I want to give credit where credit is due. They warned before. They have been warning that 2032, it begins to be the steps of insolvency. And keep in mind that right now, the federal government does not have the legal authority to make payments in excess of receipts. It would no longer be able to pay the full benefits scheduled or projected under current law. So let's get real. Every member of Congress, 400 plus House members, 100 senators, they know if they don't do something to fix this, not only it would be a travesty of monumental proportions, but the American people, the retirees, I just see where the wrath is going to be released on our members of Congress. So just because right now, this moment, there hasn't been a bill that's filed, maybe there is, but right now, there's not a bill in the House or the Senate or a bill that's getting ready to have enough votes to pass that would give the federal government at least the legal authority to borrow money to pay the full benefits. In other words, borrow the money from the amount of the fund becoming, you know, depleted. And let's just say around that 75% of what you're making now, if the federal government was going to send you and to continue to do the interest and to send you the difference. There's nothing on the books right now that authorizes the federal government to have the authority to do that. The law would have to be changed. And I can't think of any more horrendous example of kicking the can down the road than what they are doing for Social Security. Once the trust fund is tapped out, as I understand it, the federal government, the only thing they could do is to pay a benefit equal to the combined incoming payroll tax revenue under the current law. And what that means is you could see cuts even further in your Social Security, and those cuts would happen without any action on behalf of Congress. And I mean, I'm going to tell you what, it's not just Social Security. You take our entitlement program. That's why when you look at all of the Medicare and Medicaid

0: our national security, other than our foreign affairs, members of Congress need to, well, continue the vigilance on homeland security, keeping our borders secure, and deporting especially the criminals that are here illegally. But they better keep their eye on the ball and decide what they're going to do so that the one promise that Americans had, and that was Social Security, their government let them down. The trust fund shortage needs to be addressed. It needs to be addressed now, to begin to address it now. Because to change it, to adjust it, it's not going to be an overnight process. Now is the time. Tell your senators, now is the time to begin having hearings on how to stabilize Social Security for it runs out a part of its money in 2032. Now's the time. I'm not kidding you. If you're a senior, you need to pick up the phone and call your representatives. You need to meet with them. I'm going to tell you right now, if we let this thing go, who knows where all this is going to end up? And I get it. Social Security was never intended to be your only source of retirement income. But let's be honest. That's where we find ourselves today with so many people. I wish I had better news. But I want to speak truth to action. And I hope you'll join me by calling your members of Congress. I'm Bill Bunkley, 877-943-9673. Be right back.
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I know that last segment was extremely heavy. But it is the truth. But I want to remind you that the federal government is not our safety net. As a Christian, it is my Lord and Savior, Jesus Christ. And there's a good chance that the politicians, in order to save their necks and their seats, they'll patch it up, maybe, sometime in the next 7 years. But if they're responsible, they would start today. But I just want to tell you, especially my life, oh my, the last 15 years, my journey. One thing that I have learned is that my hope and my trust as a Christ follower is in Jesus Christ. And I know that as a Christian, he is going to meet my need. And those of you who are Christ followers, he's going to meet your need. But that comes through prayer and supplication, and also comes through patience. Because the headlines are going to get us all worked up and nervous and wringing our hands, and that's the wrong reaction to what's going on in the world. And so, I wanted to hopefully motivate you to contact your members of the Congress and keep contacting them. If you know them personally, if they're having a town hall or something, they're going to be out campaigning. Man, you go and somebody's campaigning at a forum, sign up to ask a question and say, what are you going to do to make Social Security solvent? And when, give me a date, when are you going to do it? Nail them down. Be specific. And that needs to be the mantra over and over and over and over again. Well, we're going to wrap things up here. I hope that today's briefing was educational, informative. I want to remind you that if there is a topic or a subject that you would like for me to consider to take up here on the briefing on the Bill Bunkley Show, send me an email at afternoons@letstalkfaith.com. That's afternoons@letstalkfaith.com, afternoons@letstalkfaith.com. And we'll take a look at it, and who knows, maybe your topic will be a future topic of our discussion. And always suggest that in your contacts or your rapid phone list, put our studio line on your list. So if you hear something, you can immediately give me a call and not be frustrated by saying, boy, I would love to call Bill, but I don't know that studio line. Our studio line is 877-943-9673. That's 877-943-9673. And so, put that in a place where you can rapid dial that thing, and love to have you in a program. Well, we're going to go get a little exercising in at the mall, but I look forward to being with you right here tomorrow at 3 for tomorrow's briefing on the Thursday edition of the Bill Bunkley Show. Until then, have a wonderful afternoon. God bless, and we'll see you later.

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1: With SRN News, I'm Bob Agnew in Washington. President Trump at the White House today signed a $70 billion immigration enforcement package. It's known as the Save America Act, aimed at keeping Americans safe. After months of debate and delays brought on by Democrat resistance, the president signed the package to fund ICE agents and Border Patrol through the rest of his second term in office. This says the money will, in his words, give the heroes of ICE and Border Patrol the support and resources they need to defend our borders, protect our homeland, and to keep America safe. Rising gas prices push inflation to its highest level in 3 years last month. That's a new headache for the Federal Reserve as it weighs whether or not to cut interest rates. It also poses a potential political challenge for the Trump administration. It was a down day across the board on Wall Street today. The Dow Jones Industrial Average off by 953 points. This is SRN News.
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3: Tonight, expect partly cloudy skies with a low of 77. Tomorrow will bring rather cloudy conditions with a chance of a couple of thunderstorms in the afternoon, reaching a high of 91. Tomorrow night will be partly cloudy with a low of 77. As for Thursday, anticipate partly sunny skies with a chance of a couple of thunderstorms in the afternoon with a high of 89. I'm meteorologist Jason Caterina. That's your exclusive AccuWeather forecast on AM 930, The Answer.
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4: Welcome to Secular. Will Haynes here, joined in studio by Jordan Secular, and Logan Secular will be joining us momentarily as well. But we've got some breaking news, as we said in the tease, if you heard it. The United States has been trading fire with Iran overnight. This comes after the Iranians brought down an Apache helicopter over the Strait of Hormuz. The report is that it was an Iranian drone that didn't explode, and we are thankful for that, but lodged in the helicopter. Both of the members of the Army, it was an Army helicopter, were able to get out of the helicopter safely. They were rescued by a Navy drone boat. All of this sounds like a movie when you hear it, but they were rescued by a Navy drone boat. The United States struck Iran about 20 sites overnight. The Iranians then responded by firing at the bases in Bahrain, in Jordan, and in Kuwait as a retaliation to our retaliation. So the back and forth is starting to pick back up. We have a post from President Trump on Truth Social that says, Iran's military is a complete and total mess. Much of it, like their Navy and Air Force, doesn't even exist anymore. They have been completely defeated. Iran is all talk, no action. The bully of the Middle East is dead. They've taken too long to negotiate a deal that would have been great for them. Now they will have to pay the price. And he just moments ago, as he's signing a bill in the Oval Office, had this to say, folks, bringing it to you just moments ago, Bite 5.
6: This morning about Iran, you said that they've taken too long to get to a deal. I want to make sure I quote you correctly. You said that now they will have to pay the price. Yeah. What did you mean by that specifically?
7: Well, we're going to be attacking them very hard.
6: You're resuming bombing?
7: We are based on the helicopter. I guess we have the right to do that. You know, they shot down a very, very incredible, actually an incredible machine. And at first they said they didn't do it. Then they admitted they did. It was sort of easy because we have the bomb. We actually have the bomb. We got very lucky that bomb didn't explode. That bomb was lodged in the helicopter. It didn't explode. It was on fire, but it didn't explode. It was, those two guys, they knew how to fly, but they got very lucky. And then we had the unmanned boat going very, very fast at speeds that you wouldn't want to go. That's why it's unmanned, I guess, because nobody can go in that. But they rescued. So the both people are, fortunately, the pilots are okay.
4: Jordan, we see this. We see the back and forth. We hear now a lot of people have been calling for the president to finish the job. It seems like we may be close to that, as we are thankful that our members of the military were okay. But once again, this is a ceasefire, and they got hit by a drone that fortunately did not explode.
8: Right. I want to address, we get back to this whole media narrative that somehow Netanyahu, the prime minister of Israel, and President Trump are in some kind of tiff over who said what when. Because when you actually put together the timeline of what happened very early, I think it was 5 a.m., was the first broadcast out of Jerusalem by an American news source. And so, again, I'll be able to walk you through why this was not what the news is trying to create. There's not this massive gulf that is dividing both the IDF, of course, and the other countries who are looking to harm us. So again, 1-800-684-3110 if you want to talk to us on air. That's 1-800-684-3110. And Will, I know there's a lot to get done, too.
4: That's right. And we have Rick Grinnell joining us later in the broadcast. Logan actually will be stepping in. I see him in the control room. He will be stepping in for the next segment. So stick around. Go ahead and hit the like button. Get this out to as many people as possible. And call us if you want to speak to us on air. Do you think that this back and forth is foreshadowing of what is to come, that this ceasefire is done and that the United States will take decisive action against Iran? I want to hear from you. 1-800-684-3110, and support the work of the ACLJ by going to aclj.org. We'll be right back.
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11: Welcome back to Seculo. Phone lines are open for you at 1-800-684-3110. Sorry about that. You know, dropping your kids off. Sometimes they got camp in the summer. Things get delayed. We were about an hour from here, so, you know, things got a little pushed back. But at the same time, President Trump just now making a lot of statements saying we're going to hit hard Iran again today. I mean, I think the idea of a ceasefire is long gone. The idea of coming up with a deal even seems to be gone.
8: What I see here when I read these words carefully, these are words, I know you like to say President Trump, he talks in these simple terms. What he did was he used the Iranian regime's kind of language and turned it on him. I'll just give you that example. Not just the defeated part. Let's start with the bully. The bully of the Middle East is dead. They've taken too long to negotiate a deal that would have been great for them. Now they will have to pay the price. I mean, right there, if you put that into Farsi, it would sound like it was coming from a religious cleric or the military.
11: Yeah, it feels like Middle Eastern wartime.
8: I mean, this is about as strong as you can say before, you know, troops are on the ground. Yeah.
4: Well, and once again, I think what you're seeing as well is that, you know, it's one thing to say that the scuffle between Israel hitting Hezbollah and Iran saying that violates the ceasefire
11: and the
4: back and forth. That's one thing. It is different when a United States Army helicopter is patrolling the Strait of Hormuz and they shoot a drone at it.
12: Now, we are very thankful that that bomb did not explode, the explosive within it.
11: I actually think we need to clarify that. And I know we do talk a little about it in the first segment, but I was listening to this because we were even discussing before. We heard downed helicopter. I think when you hear downed helicopter, sadly, you automatically assume loss of life, a lot of things happen.
12: Helicopters are a cumbersome technology. Yeah. Even if they are a great technology, they aerodynamically should not be able to fly.
11: But thankfully, that's not what happened. Like you said, a drone with a bomb, I guess.
12: So it's these one-way attack drones, the kamikaze drones, as they call them, that was launched by Iran. They have targeting. It went to a spot. It tried to hit a U.S. helicopter. It became lodged in the helicopter, in the warhead on it. The device did not explode. So we are very thankful, because that would have been a different scenario. That would have been potentially talking about loss of life by two pilots of this helicopter in this Apache. Fortunately, it did not go off. They were able to evacuate the helicopter and went down into the Strait of Hormuz and were then picked up by a Navy drone boat. This is an unmanned boat that is able to go and pick them up. One, it's a lot safer by not sending then a vessel to do search and rescue. Yeah. But also, they were able to get there quicker.
11: Yeah, President Trump was just saying that it's going at a speed that would be unsafe for humans to be on.
12: Which I want to see this. I want to see the footage of this boat.
11: Yeah. Wow. So that's what they were just saying. They said once they pick them up, obviously, they adjust that speed. Right. But to get to them is very quick.
8: And you realize now the issue, I can go back to Venezuela. And you think about the boats we were busting there.
11: Yeah.
8: That was what they were still manned, but they worked closely with Iran. Those, I wouldn't imagine next is drug cartels utilizing that technology so that you can't ever capture who's behind it, which allows them to keep producing. The other part to this, and Will broke it down, you know, about that TIFF, Logan. The mainstream media loves going at this. He called Netanyahu, said, don't respond. I think the timing was wrong on that, and I think you could tell it out from President Trump's remarks. I think they did have a conversation about, you know, if it's something small, let's not, you know, don't fire back. So what happens? Hezbollah fires first, not Israel. Hezbollah fires first, and then Israel responds to Hezbollah. They had no intention then of going into Iran. They had to defend their northern border from an attack. And yet, while that's ongoing, Iran launches ICBMs at Israel. So if you woke up this morning or you were up a little later last night, you saw CNN and others break in to say the missiles are falling on Jerusalem again. But these were all defensive acts by Israel. None of this was offensive.
11: And I think, again, we have to reframe the technological side of all of this, because I think it's very easy for us to jump to even wartime, where a lot of us grew up, the War on Terror era, where you start thinking about those visuals. Tech has improved so much and has changed so much. Again, we're talking about, like when you said a drone boat, I'm like, what does that even mean? Because a drone to me is in air, but you're like, it's a radio controlled boat. But now he's saying, oh, well, it's going at a speed that's unlike anything you, like all of a sudden your visuals of what wartime is completely different.
12: Well, and once again, when you think about, you know, we were still, the war in the Middle East and Afghanistan just wrapped up, unfortunately, in the way it did under the Biden administration
11: 5 years ago,
12: but that was still an ongoing situation. When you see just a few years in between that, what our technology is, it's like, did we have that? And the Biden administration was just afraid to really destroy the Taliban. Because you think about even the Maduro raid and you hear about the discombobulator. Uh-huh. You think about the things that we have and can do with these drone boats, with the one-way drones that we reverse engineered from Iran that we used in this conflict. What was the strategy of our U.S. military under the previous administration that we had to have such a disastrous pullout of that conflict? Now, I want to hear this. This is from President Trump, Bite 6. And I want to contrast this with what a U.S. senator just put up this morning on X. So let's go ahead and play Bite 6 for everyone.
7: Now, look, I've been working with Iran for a number of months, and they should sign their deal. It's a good deal. It doesn't give them the right to have a nuclear weapon. In fact, it totally prohibits them from ever having a nuclear weapon. And it was just tap, tap, tap. I don't know what they're doing. So they then shot at our helicopter, very expensive helicopter, by the way, but much more importantly, the two men, fortunately, they're okay. But an an amazing rescue. If you ever get a clip, you won't believe the rescue, how cool it was. The equipment we have. Look, we have the strongest military in the world.
12: One, I do also love that he is so impressed by our military, like, the same as us. Right. It's like, if you see it, it's the coolest thing you'll ever see. Yeah. It's classified at the moment. But we look at this, and it sounds in that President Trump is almost resigned to the fact that the negotiations that he gave plenty of time for and received a lot of criticism from both the right and the left for having negotiations to try to end this. It sounds like he thinks those are over. That, you know, we gave them a chance. They're not going to take it. They're stringing us along. Here's what Chris Murphy said, Democrat from Connecticut, this morning. Good morning. This is your daily reminder that the president has lost total control of the Iran war and thus has lost interest. He now only obsesses over his ballroom and schemes to profit off the presidency while gas and grocery prices soar. These messages, which I assume the senator didn't write this himself. This probably is his staffers or interns, but.
11: Which senator was it again?
12: Chris Murphy from Connecticut. Okay. But just the fact that it's so devoid of where anything was. He posts this today after overnight there were strikes on Iran because they shot down a helicopter. They only want to push a political narrative. It also shows you they actually don't take this war that seriously because they're just going to keep making political messages about it. If they really were concerned about it becoming World War III or a forever war, they wouldn't be so blasé with these statements that they'll put up that are saying, like, well, he only obsesses over his ballroom, which isn't even in the conversation today.
8: Chris Murphy, then why do you call these members of the DOD and others to testify? If you think this is total loss and the war and president doesn't care about it anymore, and if that's true, then what are you doing with these congressional hearings about Iran? Why are you trying to grab our soldiers? You, Senator, just said no purpose to it. So what would happen, though, next time if a member of our military, like a general, did not want to show up in light of the statements? Are they going to put him in prison? I mean, think about those kind of questions. A lot of this material right now, I don't think any of it could be done publicly. It'd have to all be behind closed doors.
12: Exactly.
8: And you don't do that to members of our military while there's an ongoing conflict.
11: Yeah. All right. Hey, with that, I want you to call in. I want you to give us your thoughts on this. As we have seen now, you know, the talks, I feel like the last few weeks have all been about heading towards peace, headed towards a peace agreement. But things have changed rapidly in the last 24 hours, where now it feels like, though he's saying, you know, the deal is still available to them, it all but feels off the table at this point as of right now. How do you feel about that as the American people? Look, we know a lot of people who support President Trump do not support this war in Iran. We know a lot of people feel that this is not what you voted for. How do you feel right now? Give us, you know, a bit of an idea. I'd love you to call in. You can also tell us in the chat, but let me know. 1-800-684-3110. In the next segment, we're actually going to take quite a few calls about this. So if you want to be on the air, it's a good time to do it. You may not be on hold all that long. Greg, we'll take you first coming up in the next segment. Again, phone lines are open for you at 1-800-684-3110. And look, the work of the ACLJ continues, including our work overseas, by the way. When you hear about wars like this, you hear about, look, we've worked actively in countries like Iran. We obviously work actively in Israel. We are involved, really, unlike any other organization, in these war zones to make sure that your voice is being heard, that your rights are being protected worldwide, that what you believe in is being stood up for. 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Just go to aclj.org/champions. 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
11: Welcome back to Seculo. Look, President Trump's been making a lot of statements this morning, so I want to make sure you have the latest. We're going to kick things off with some sound from President Trump, and then we're going to take your phone calls, because a lot of you are calling in right now. Give us a second, because our phone screener is doing some double duty right now, making sure we get the sound for President Trump, and also that we get to your calls. So stay on hold if you're on hold. But let's start off with President Trump. This was just moments ago about the situation unfolding in Iran right now as we are hitting back pretty strongly as we speak.
7: So we'll see what happens. But we hit them hard yesterday, and we're going to hit them again hard today in case you miss it, in case you don't turn on your television set. And we'll see what happens with the deal. We're really close to a deal, but they keep tapping us along. They keep playing us for suckers because, you know what? They dealt with some very stupid presidents.
11: So, of course, President Trump, and only the way he can say it. But look, we are at a point where President Trump, you could say for weeks, has been calling for essentially a peace deal, getting frustrated with the Netanyahu administration in Israel for doing some fighting back during the ceasefire times. But then you look and you see what happens. Again, we all knew that trusting this regime was never going to be really in the cards. But now here we are. I want to take phone calls right off the bat. Let's go to Greg in Tennessee on line one. Greg, go ahead.
17: Good morning, fellas. Thank you for taking my call. My analogy of Trump and Iran is, and I think a lot of people would agree with me, and by the way, I am a 100% Trump Christian conservative, but I would say he's making me think of a parent that counts to three before they discipline their child. Yeah. And to use his MMA analogy, it's like watching a prize fight. This fight with Iran, the first few rounds, there were some haymakers thrown. But now we're seeing jab, jab, jab, jab. And he sounds like Iran talking to itself. You know, there's jabs. Nothing but jabs. We need to get back to haymakers.
11: Yeah, Greg. Go ahead.
17: Well, my second point, I just wanted to throw a sidebar in. I went out to eat for dinner last night, drove 15 miles, had a friend that drove 35 miles to meet me for dinner. The restaurant on a Tuesday night in a small city in Jackson was packed. It was so hard. If our economy is so bad, why are people on a Tuesday? Now, you know, Friday and Saturday night are typical go out to dinner nights. But Tuesday night, I could hardly get a seat. I waited for a half hour for my friends to get there, and it was packed. And like I said, if the country is in such bad shape, how are we maintaining this level of opulence?
12: Well, I think, Greg, there's a lot to unpack there. Thank you for calling in. I like the parent analogy, even though some people may, on both sides of it, not like that he has that style, that he will hit them hard and then say, hey, now let's negotiate. It's kind of the opposite of Teddy Roosevelt, you know, speak softly and carry a big stick. He hit them very hard first with the stick, and now he still talks tough the entire time. But you go back to the economy. Now, every headline you're looking at is trying to make you think that it is completely unlivable in this country. And there are people that are struggling. There have been people that have been struggling for a long time. since even 2020, when our economy hit what was the pandemic, global pandemic that shut down the economy. It has been a long road to rebuild from that. And then you had the 4 years under the Biden administration where you were seeing inflation numbers at 9% year over year. That takes a long time to recover from when prices jump that high. And then even when they're like, oh, look, they came down. There was a headline today about inflation because it has ticked up some. There is a target inflation number around 2.5%. It is the last number was around 4%. That is higher than they want, obviously. They were like the largest inflation in 3 years. What was the largest inflation in 3 years when it was 4%? That was it coming down from 9%. So yes, while that has ticked up and that will affect prices at grocery store, that will affect things like gas. When you think about where we were, where you talk about this, Greg, that people are going out on a Tuesday night, there were people making a decision whether or not they could even eat under the Biden administration because egg prices were $8, $9, $10 for a dozen. There is, go to the grocery store, you can buy eggs again.
11: Yeah.
12: I mean, that is one thing that people aren't talking about. Also, this is not a situation that we have an economic crisis on our hands.
11: I also think, Greg, you're lucky, we're lucky, we live in a state like Tennessee.
12: Very true.
11: And you live in a very red state that has some controls over a lot of these different things. I think you go and you see what gas prices are other places. You see what some of the prices, the inflations are in other cities, some of the major cities. Now, of course, you can go to New York City and see, okay, well, it was $20,000 to go, you know, to sit in the nosebleeds of the Knicks game. You know, are people really hurting? I mean, that's obviously not the normal person who's going to those things. Right. There are a lot of issues that come out. But when you start at the beginning of this, and you talk about the parent counting to three with Iran, and it seems like now they're tap, tap, tap. I'd say taking down one of our helicopters, you know, doesn't feel like a tap.
8: No.
12: Yes.
11: It doesn't feel like an annoyance. That feels like an act of war.
8: That is an act of war.
11: Yeah.
8: So we were in a ceasefire. So an act of war does not have to mean necessarily that we've made that declaration of war. But this is a certain kind of act that then allows under international law for you to hit back as a nation. When they target your military or your place, even workplaces, you can then retaliate under the UN's international law.
11: Look, I wanted to take calls on people who believe in different versions of what is right or wrong in terms of the war in Iran. So I want to go to Patricia in North Carolina, who's listening on the radio. Patricia, go ahead. You there, Patricia? All right, let's put her back on hold. We'll see if we can get to her a little bit later. In the meantime, then, let's go to Florence in New York. A little bit different. A little swerve here. Florence, go ahead.
18: I'm going to say good morning, good afternoon, whatever it is, but it's a good one.
11: All right,
18: listen,
11: good.
18: I'm driving. I'm in my car. I have no notes, so I'm just going to go at it.
11: I prefer it that way.
18: First of all, let's go to that gentleman who just called about Donald Trump being a parent or whatever. People have to understand something about what President Donald Trump is doing with Iran. When Iran started slaughtering and murdering 30,000 people in the streets because they wanted their freedom, they wanted a regime change, we did not draw first blood. This is basically like a humanitarian effort for Donald Trump to go in there and do what he was doing and is still doing. Like a president, like a good president, like a military president, he does not need to let anybody know what chess game he's about to play, what move he's about to move. Do I believe he's about to do something? Yes. Is he about to put them in checkmate? Yes. That's what I believe. That's what's in my heart. Next, I want to address Chris Murphy, that hack. He should be ashamed of himself and any person, whether you're a Democrat, Republican, or an independent. If you were in the military, you already know what's going on. And to speak against the commander-in-chief, whether you agree, disagree or not, to me, this is a humanitarian effort going in to have a regime change, the same way he's doing with Cuba, same way he's doing with Venezuela. We don't have to have boots on the ground. There's a way to talk to people to get these things done.
8: You know, next, I think, Logan,
18: you have people like,
8: there's a big question, which you saw how supportive she is of the president. There was that one caveat, the boots on the ground.
11: Yeah.
8: And at some point, if this Iran escalates, President Trump said yesterday and the day before yesterday, it will be us going in to move that uranium out. He's like, we may be able to do it with the UN and their scientists, but we are going to go in and do it. So right there, there will be boots on the ground at some point under the current strategy.
11: Yeah, we were even talking about what that even looks like of getting uranium out, even the idea of what it is, what it looks like, how it's done. But I'd say, Florence, thank you for calling. You're welcome on this show anytime. No notes needed. You didn't need anything. You know, just call back, tell them you're one of our favorites. Put you up. Fantastic. I appreciate it. Hey, phone lines are open for you, so we're heading to the second half hour. If you lose us here, don't. Join us on ACLJ.org, on YouTube, on Rumble. 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We're there almost immediately after this show ends at the top of the hour. You can find it archived there at ACLJ.org. We'll be back in less than a minute. 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
19: With SRN News, I'm Keith Peters in Washington. President Trump is threatening more airstrikes on Iran. The U.S. military says it launched strikes on Iranian military sites Wednesday. Tehran fired back at countries in the region. Mr. Trump told reporters at the White House hours later that we're going to hit them again hard today. The escalating attacks threaten to derail efforts to end the war. President Trump's immigration and deportation agenda is getting a nearly $70 billion boost through the end of his term. Mr. Trump signed a bill into law in the Oval Office on Wednesday, giving $38 billion to U.S. Immigration and Customs Enforcement and $26 billion to the Border Patrol. An additional $5 billion would cover unforeseen costs. On Wall Street, the Dow down by 953 points. More details at srnnews.com.
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3: Tonight, expect a thunderstorm around this evening, followed by partly cloudy skies. The temperature will drop to a low of 76. Tomorrow, anticipate partly sunny conditions with a few thunderstorms in the afternoon. The high will reach 89. In the evening, it will be partly cloudy and humid with a low of 77. I'm meteorologist Jason Caterina. That's your exclusive AccuWeather forecast on AM 930, The Answer.
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5: 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This is Seculo. And now your host, Logan Seculo.
11: Welcome back to Seculo. Second half hour of the show. Here we are, folks. Phone lines are lighting up. We've got a couple open. 1-800-684-3110. Will Haynes in studio. Jordan Seculo in studio. Rick Grinnell joining us in the next segment. Phone lines again are open for you at 1-800-684-3110. Talking about the what feels like the relaunch of the war in Iran after a drone took down one of our helicopters. Now, I do want to say, to make sure it's clear, because I don't feel like it actually was very clear, that no loss of life. We were able to rescue both the pilots that were involved in this helicopter crash. Again, it was hit by an Iranian drone. A bomb did not detonate. We were able to actually capture the bomb. And at the same time, we were able to send out what they call a drone boat, which is essentially a remote control boat that goes very, very fast, and picked up these soldiers and got them out of harm's way. This is, though, a big escalation in the war in Iran. And look, I know that for a lot of you, you feel one way or the other about the war in Iran. Well, even if you're a conservative, even if you're a President Trump supporter, you may have voted for President Trump because, look, he was the candidate that ran on no new wars, wasn't going to be starting wars. That wasn't what he was going to do. And look, now we're multiple months into a war. Of course, he said, well, this is nothing compared to Vietnam, nothing compared to the war on terror and all that. And look, that's true. But again, you may feel a little disappointed in President Trump making that decision. I want to hear from you one way or the other. 1-800-684-3110. 1-800-684-3110. I think for the mass majority of the people actually in the comments and the calls, they don't feel that way. So that could be a social media construct that pretends to not understand.
8: That's what I was talking about before, is like timelines don't matter in those social media context is not there. There's not footnotes to this, footnotes to that, or revisions. But I want to take Patricia's call on line four, you know, supporter of our country. But has some questions about, you know, all the wars that are going on. Patricia, welcome to the show. You're on the air.
0: Hi, thank you and good afternoon. Thank you for having me. As I said before, I'm all for our country protecting our country's interests. And I'm all for protecting our military. I have three brothers that went through the military. And therefore, I'm concerned as much about the war in our country as I am about the war coming at our country through other means for other reasons. And what I mean by that is the cybersecurity that's being breached all the time. It's about the identity theft that's taking place, and it's rampant. And our local government doesn't seem to know what to do about it, and they don't assert themselves to do anything about it. And so, therefore, it's, as a senior, I feel constantly victimized every day because people are listening in on my phone calls. They're capturing my information. They're trying to use my information against me to try to take over my life.
12: I 100% hear what you're saying. And I think, one, that is kind of one of the other reasons why Iran is such a threat to the United States.
8: When you inundate people with the spam that we get, with the junk that we get, that it's tied to exactly what you care about, you then, if you're not thinking twice about it being spam, you start thinking, why am I getting this? Like, why am I getting this anti-Israel message in my inbox and what's going on here? And again, we can explain to that how that process works likely and all of that. But I do think it speaks to a larger point of we want to help protect the world. Now, she was talking about four wars. I'm not sure what four wars in addition to this she was referring to, because front and stage, this is the most significant. She might also meant Russia, Ukraine, but we're really just providing assets there, not boots on the ground.
12: To that point as well about cybersecurity, most of the cybersecurity threats that happen against individuals come from overseas, places like Russia, places like Iran. They use cybersecurity threats against Americans or identity theft to steal, to get money to fund their terrorism. They have illicit networks that do this. So even when you talk about this to front of a different war, it's not necessarily that much different than combating them for their kinetic threats. Their cyber threats are just as dangerous as well.
11: That's right. Hey, phone lines are completely jammed right now. They may open up at 1-800-684-3110. The next segment, Rick Grinnell's going to be joining us. We're going to talk about that Maine Senate race. We're going to talk about the Graham Plattner. You've heard all these words. Now he won. What does it look like? We're going to talk a little bit about that and a little bit of World Cup controversy. We'll be right back.
1: 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You don't need a building. 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You just need to turn your heart to Air One.
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12: Welcome back to Seculo. We're joined now by Rick Grinnell. Rick, we've been talking politics with you the last few times you've been on here. We'll have some Iran chatter as well, as things have kind of heated back up over them downing an Apache helicopter. But last night we saw the Democrats in Maine nominate to be the next U.S. senator if he can beat Susan Collins, the longtime Republican from Maine. An individual who has a very humble background as a oyster farmer and veteran, but also has a Nazi tattoo, has horrible things you can't say on the radio, which we're not just online for you folks that are watching us. We also are on terrestrial radio and satellite radio. Things you can't say legally. This is a problematic person, and yet he was able to beat a popular governor for this seat as a nobody with all this baggage. What do you make of this, Rick?
4: Well, look, first of all, let's start from the fact that Maine is different, right? There's a lot of states that are very different than a traditional Republican state or a swing state. And I'm a Republican that thinks, you know, we need to be able to have people that can win in different states, even if it's a blue state, a light blue state, or a purple state. And so we shouldn't be so purist to say that, you know, you've got to have a complete 100% voting friend in order to have a friend. I don't think like that. I guess maybe because I live in California, a little more realistic. I think Susan Collins makes the Republican Party better. I think she is thoughtful, judicious. I've really gotten to know her, and I like her very much. And she is a great representative for Maine. A lot of people in Maine are free thinkers, independent. They want common sense. And I think that Susan Collins always is thoughtful. And not only is she effective for Maine, but I think she's really making the Republican Party better with her ideas.
12: Now you take who her opponent is at this point. And once again, this is something that I love the way you describe Maine. Maine is a great state. I visited there. I love it. But when you start to think about what's going on and the fact that the Democrats now have nominated someone to try and unseat her, someone who is a free thinker, this is someone that is, it is shocking that with all the baggage they have at this point, was able to run away with a nomination for the DNC to become a U.S. senator. What are your thoughts on that?
4: Well, I think part of the reason why is that the Maine Democrats have become, like the rest of America, way more left than normal. It's not your father's Democratic Party anymore. And so they went looking for someone who could, in their minds, bring home the male vote, which they have lost over the years. Men have just abandoned the Democratic Party. And in doing so, I think they proved that they just went too far left. This guy is out of the mainstream. He's not someone that is going to go over well in Maine or any swing state. I think he would struggle in New York. I think he would struggle in California. I don't understand what his appeal is. I think early on they wanted a vet. They wanted a guy who was unequivocally male. And then we've had since then revelations that have really exposed him for being a total fraud. And I think that's the troublesome, recipe right now, is that he's not even consistently what they wanted in the beginning, but they were stuck with him. And I think he'll drag down a lot of Democrats.
8: Rick, I was going to ask you that next, because, again, we are seeing the kind of grassroots Democrats and liberals keep putting forward out of the mainstream for Democrats candidates that in the past, maybe even a decade ago, would have had no shot at all, would not have even made it through a runoff, probably wouldn't have had more than 1 or 2% if any allegations like this came to light before people started voting. But again, Rick, is this kind of like, the people decided, you know what, it's not just about winning for us anymore. We want to only win with the most liberal candidate we can get through the primary process.
4: Well, I also think those are great points, Jordan. I think one of the other issues they have is just the issue of their governor, right? She, Jan Mills, was trying to be somebody who wanted to take the Senate seat after her governorship, but she was so unsuccessful that the big personality in the Democratic Party, the governor, the sitting governor, was losing support because she just couldn't govern very well. And so they just really had to look for an alternative. But the traditional Democrats still want her because she's been around for a long time. And I think, to be honest, if they would have gone with the governor in Maine, the race would have been over fast because Dennett has such a terrible record of policy that the people of Maine would have rejected that fast. They already know her failures.
12: Rick, I did want to change topics here a little bit because, you know, the nation is starting to get ready for the World Cup. Very excited.
11: This weekend.
12: That's right. And at my alma mater yesterday at Auburn University, they had the Argentinian team face off against Iceland, the last preparation match. Very cool to see imagery out of that. Never thought in a million years a small town in Lee County, Alabama, would have what looked, it's a almost 90,000 people fit in the stadium. Yeah. It looked 90% full for that. But you're starting to see, obviously, everything's politics. Rashida Tlaib put this out. From the very start, this World Cup has been consumed by controversy, and now the Trump administration is putting its racism on full display. Omar Artan of Somalia, Africa's top referee, was denied entry despite his diplomatic visa. Meanwhile, the entire Iranian team is being forced to commute from Mexico for every match. It's a disgrace.
11: Which is a host country.
12: That's right. Mexico being a host country as well.
8: I got one major part of this. When you're going to call someone like a racist or xenophobic, President Trump and his team agreed to a World Cup that would not just be held in the United States of America, but that would be held in the North America. So you got, again, Canada, the United States, and Mexico. And like that idiotic writing she wrote in saying, you know, they're having to drive from Mexico. No, there are training grounds in Mexico.
11: There's games in
8: Mexico. They're spread out all over the country. These guys fly all the time.
11: Yeah.
8: And so, again, they just missed the truth.
11: But going back to the...
8: Look, could you imagine, most of their audience isn't going to think like that. They're not going to read it that closely, and they're going to just think, yeah, Donald Trump, racist. Donald Trump, first president I know of, who's allowed a major sporting event to occur in two other additional countries.
11: Yeah, I mean, this is, Rick, but at the same moment, it's not like just because the World Cup is here that all of a sudden our guard needs to be down in terms of vetting who's coming, especially when they're coming in from countries that, I don't know, we're in active military conflict with, like Iran.
4: Look, I don't like Rashida Tlaib's anti-Mexican stance. I mean, I think the Mexican people have contributed a lot to America. Mexican Americans are part of our fabric. Mexico is an ally that we respect. And to somehow diss Mexico, that they're not capable of hosting, they are a host here. And Rashida Tlaib should not be so anti-Latin, anti-Hispanic, and anti-Mexican. This is clearly what her agenda is.
12: It's pretty xenophobic, if you ask me, Rick, that she would put something like this on X.
4: Yeah, she's proud of it. She's proud to be, you know, but, you know, what she doesn't understand is how hardworking the Mexican people are and how they deserve to be a part of FIFA.
11: Yeah, exactly. And the Iran game is looking, the first game is in Los Angeles. So they'll be playing, and they will be traveling into the United States.
8: A lot of those teams, they get here and half the team doesn't go home.
12: They want to stay, right?
8: I mean, it's, you know, so.
4: Well, especially for Tehrangelis. I mean, we're going to be hosting the Iranians here, and we have the biggest Iranian American community outside of Tehran. And I think this whole city is going to, really tried to say to these individuals, leave your country, get out now. And I think we will see some deportation.
11: Yeah, they've had to put in specific rules on what flag that's going to be waved because, you know, a lot of Iranians in Los Angeles waved the previous flag, the Shah's flag, and they're like, we can't allow that into the World Cup because obviously there is want to not escalate things when you're already, it's already soccer. So there's already a high escalation of tension. The World Cup, obviously, a big deal for people outside of this country more than it is here. Now we're finally seeing that change a little bit. Ticket prices at least certainly say that. Phone lines are open for you, Rick. Thanks for joining us today. We appreciate it. We don't have many lines open, but we will take a ton of calls in the next segment. And I want you to join us in this fight as well. Become an ACLJ champion today. I'm going to throw up that QR code. There you go. Scan that QR code. 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We would appreciate it right now. Again, phone lines are open. 1-800-684-3110. 1-800-684-3110 to be on the air.
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13: 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Scott Jennings brings clarity to the toughest debates. Josh Hammer's blistering commentary puts politics and culture on trial. And

0: Hey, guys, it's always a pleasure and an honor to be on your amazing show. I want to quickly just make a couple of points, is that okay?
1: Absolutely.
0: So for 47 years, we've had pure, unadulterated abuses on the Iranian people, and presidents and the press have been affirming this and demanding action time and time again. Now, what Trump is saying in a nutshell when he insisted today, when he was questioned about Iran, either you abide by the peace treaty or not, or else. This is what he's saying, bottom line. Trump also emphasized today that the regime has been changed, but now, if you will, a different animal to deal with is there.
1: Yeah, and to the doubters who love Trump. Here's what we have to learn, and I think this is, you made some good points, but I want to jump in here so people kind of understand. This was a ceasefire. It wasn't a full treaty. So a ceasefire is an early step before you come up with some kind of treaty. And all a ceasefire is basically, we don't shoot on you, you don't shoot on us and our assets. They violated that. Iran violated that. And then through Hezbollah first, Israel then responds. But I would say, again, that is why I think President Trump's moment, or whatever we call it, was exactly on point for how it would be translated in Farsi. Which is, you've had the time, now it's over, and it's going to be worse than you ever can imagine.
2: Well, and before we get to another call, I do want to make a point, what Ann was saying, how long this has been going on, and how much the people have suffered under this this authoritarian regime. When you look at what's popular movements in our country on college campuses and things, whenever there's some authoritarian regime that is going after their people mercilessly, normally you have like college campuses rising up. Mm-hmm. I think back when I was in college, even like the genocide in Sudan, like, and that's a worthy cause of when people are being wiped out, that people speak out about it. What you have not seen as a popular movement is that for Iran, even though it's been going on for 47 years. And you see, even this year, 30,000 of their own people, at least, killed by the regime for speaking out against it. Why isn't it happening? I think, and this is a theory from me, why that is because the roots of the Iranian revolution was Marxist. That's how they got the academics in Iran to turn on the Shah. It was from the Marxist movement that went there and was then co-opted by the theocratic death cult that is the Iranian
3: All
2: regime.
3: Right. I want to try to get some more calls. Send me about hold for a while. Let's go to Karen in California on YouTube. Go ahead, Karen.
4: Hi.
3: Hey, go ahead.
4: I just want to say thank you. Thank you. Thank you for having me. So I'm from California, and I am a 100% Trump supporter. I've been a Trump supporter since 2016, and there are actually a lot more of us in California than people realize.
3: Yeah, absolutely.
4: And don't get me started on the whole governor race.
3: That's fine. It's fine.
4: But yeah. That's the total flaw. But Trump knows what he's doing. I have 100% faith in what Trump is doing. He has given them an ultimatum over and over. He's trying to work with them, and they're not listening. They're not going to listen. They're not going to change. And it's going to get to the point, unfortunately, where we are going to have to take action against Iran.
3: Yeah, I mean, I think, Karen, we're there. I mean, I don't want to cut you off, but I think we've crossed that point.
1: And someone who has spent significant time with President Trump, and we weren't always talking about impeachment or Mueller, and we talk about kind of the bigger things, war. That first time is about, you know, kind of getting out of Kuwait, those kind of getting out of Afghanistan, while also kind of promoting this peace that was just coming together under the first under 45 of these Gulf states. We're now seeing that alliance pay off, which I think is really key as well. But I go to where President Trump is. He is a tough talker, but he is always trying to prevent full scale war because he does care so deeply about the American people and the soldiers who volunteer to fight. So if there's a deal still to be had, he'd be making it right now as we speak, so that we don't have to put more armed forces in harm's way.
3: Well, I think Lori on line 5 has a very interesting kind of counterbalance to that as well, but also kind of agreeing, but also about the people in Iran. Go ahead, Lori.
5: Hi, thanks for having me. I am a champion. I forgot to tell your screener, and thank you guys for all you do.
3: Thank you so much for being a champion. We appreciate it.
5: All right. Well, look, I'm watching other news that you're not seeing on our news. Students are protesting in Iran. You've got paid soldiers eating potatoes.

0: The Immortal Guards are in there. You are, have some citizens that are armed and others that are making videos begging to be armed. I just think Trump is trying to take his time so that the system could collapse, and that takes time. And also, you've got a ton of infighting going on. We don't hear all of this, but there, it's falling apart, and he's just trying to give it some time to let that happen, is what I believe.
1: Lori, I mean, I would maybe hope that that's a theory. You know, it's a theory, and not a bad one.
2: He's gotten down to the last level of rhetoric you can use to say how serious I am about doing this. He can't send out a message like that, and if Iran fires back sometime today, or if they already have, and not begin to carry out what he threatened
1: escalation
2: in the post. Because if he doesn't, then people are going to start saying, that's bloviating, that's we can ignore these and just go about our day, continue to attack U.S. and Israeli resources near us.
3: Well, and I think we should go to Matthew calling from Idaho. But also to that point, Jordan, it's that if people aren't familiar with this strategy from the president as far as and his leaders in the military and Pete Hegseth, it's because that's not the way that the United States has fought these conflicts over the past decades during our lifetime. And you know what hasn't been working too great? The way it's been done in the past. So
1: blah, blah, blah, blah.
3: It, blah, blah, blah, blah. We can't keep doing it the same way we've always done it. Let's go to Matthew on line two.
1: You there, Matthew? We don't have Matthew.
4: Oh, there, sorry.
1: Quickly, we've got like a minute left.
4: Thank God for President Trump. Thank God the pilots are safe. I'm 100 behind our president. Iranians have little dog syndrome. They don't know when they've been beat. They don't tell the truth. The only thing they have integrity in is in dying. So maybe Trump will help them with that one.
1: All right. In the same way, let's go to Ray real quick. I think his call will be a good one to wrap up. I think probably similar. Ray, go ahead.
5: Yeah, I'm just going to say that if we don't take care of this now, when I say take care of it, I mean taking out Iran, Hamas, Hezbollah, and the Houthis, this has all been a waste of the last 2 months. There is no deal, never will be a deal, and the only deal that needs to be done is to take Iran out and just expose them for who they are, blow up their capital, blow up whatever we need to blow up, bridges, whatever it is.
3: Well, and Ray, to that point, I think this is why the president and the strategy and Pete Hegseth, it's so hard to pin down, because he's not making you happy, who wanted to go quicker. And then you have on the other side, Chris Murphy, who's saying the president's lost total control and has lost interest. I don't think that is true from Chris Murphy. And I think actually the strategy, it has only been 2 months. And this is a regime that's been entrenched for 47 years. I think we can afford a couple more months to see how this plays out with a little bit of a different tactic than we've seen before.
1: All right, that's going to do it for today's show. We appreciate everyone who's joined us today. Look, every new battle the ACLJ has needs your support, and it's on the world stage. Just like this show, we talk about things going on around the world, but we don't just talk about it. We are in court. We are taking action. 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And with that, become a champion today if you can. ACLJ.org. We'll talk to you tomorrow.
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7: With SRN News, I'm Keith Peters in Washington. Tensions are rising between the U.S. and Iran.
8: President Trump says Iran is taking too long to negotiate a deal, and now they will have to pay the price.
9: We're going to be attacking them very hard.
8: At the White House, the president wouldn't say if he planned to follow through on threats he made earlier in the war to attack bridges and utility plants in Iran. His message to Iran, stop delaying and sign a deal. In the Senate, Vermont Democrat Peter Welch says there isn't a plan.
10: We're nowhere. The president has failed on this. The Strait of Hormuz is closed. It's putting incredible pressure on our economy. There's not even negotiations going on.
8: Welch says the president is trying to save face. Ed Donahue, Washington.
7: Honda has issued a new recall for 880,000 vehicles with serious rear suspension issues.
11: The recall covers some 2016 to 2022 Honda Pilots, 2017 to 2023 Ridgelines, 2019 to 2023 Passports, and 2014 to 2020 Acura NDX vehicles. Honda and Acura dealers will inspect the rear subframe and install a reinforcement kit or will repair or replace the rear subframe components at no cost to vehicle owners. I'm Lisa Dwyer.
7: President Trump's immigration and deportation agenda is getting a nearly $70 billion boost through the end of his term. Trump signed a bill into law in the Oval Office on Wednesday, giving $38 billion to U.S. Immigration and Customs Enforcement and $26 billion to the Border Patrol. An additional $5 billion would cover unforeseen costs. A rough day on Wall Street with the Dow plunging 953 points, the Nasdaq dropping 509, the S&P lower by 119. This is SRN News.
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18: Tonight, expect a thunderstorm in the area this evening, clearing up later to become partly cloudy with a low of 76. As we move into tomorrow, anticipate partly sunny skies with a chance of a couple of thunderstorms in the afternoon and a high of 89. Tomorrow night will bring partly cloudy conditions with some humidity and a low of 77. I'm meteorologist Jason Caterina. That's your exclusive AccuWeather forecast on AM 930, The Answer.
19: This is Audie Bach. Welcome to the wisdom of Larry Elder, the sage from South Central. He means South Central Los Angeles, but now he's the sage for all of South Central Florida, too.
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23: Larry Elder here, the sage from South Central, the prince of Pico Union, the czar of common sense, the great Eldersky, Don Lorenzo. Welcome to the program. 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

0: With SRN News, I'm Keith Peters in Washington. The U.S. military has begun another round of strikes against Iran. U.S. Central Command said in a social media post that the military is striking multiple targets in Iran and that it's being done in response to Iran's unwarranted and continued aggression. The strikes come just a day after the U.S. struck Iran following the crash of an army helicopter near the Strait of Hormuz that President Trump blamed on the Islamic Republic. Bill Gates says he made an error in judgment by ever meeting with Jeffrey Epstein as the Microsoft co-founder faces questions behind closed doors from lawmakers about his relationship with the disgraced financier. On Wall Street, the Dow plunged 953 points, the Nasdaq dropping 509, the S&P lower by 119. 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
3: 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The trend that we're accelerating, economists have underestimated job growth now. Three straight months, as noted. 3 months average, widely considered a more reliable gauge.
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9: Tonight, expect the chance of a thunderstorm this evening, clearing up to partly cloudy skies later on. The temperature will drop to 76 degrees. Moving into Tuesday, anticipate partly sunny conditions with a chance of a couple of thunderstorms in the afternoon. The high will reach 89 degrees. As we head into Tuesday night, skies will be partly cloudy and humidity will linger with a low temperature of 77. I'm meteorologist Jason Caterina. That's your exclusive AccuWeather forecast on AM 930, The Answer.
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1: This is The Making of America from the Jefferson Media Group. Sadly, our nation's first Father's Day was a result of the worst mine disaster in U.S. history. Days before Christmas in 1907, explosions in West Virginia's Fairmont coal mines killed 362 men. The following July, a local church set aside a special day to honor those men, but it only happened once. In 1910, Sonora Dodd organized churches and local businesses to honor all fathers, but it was only celebrated in her state of Washington. For the next 50 years, attempts to make Father's Day a national holiday failed until President Richard Nixon signed it into law on April 24, 1972. This has been The Making of America. I'm Michael Emerson, and you can visit us at jeffersonmediagroup.com.
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0: only 10 to 15% the other way around. So if you want to play this game about one race being persecuted by the other, whites have a much stronger argument than do blacks. It isn't even close. Again, roughly 500,000 to 600,000 non-homicide violent acts of crime between blacks and whites in recent years, on average. 85 to 90% is a black per white victim. Only 10% the other way around. And this nonsense, these lies are being pushed by so-called black leaders, one of whom is a former Attorney General Eric Holder, who, when he was Attorney General, talked about, quote, pernicious racism, end of quote, his expression, not mine. And he said black criminal defendants get longer sentences for the same crime committed by white criminal defendants. And he cited the U.S. Sentencing Commission. And he's not wrong. Anywhere from 12 to 20% longer sentence. But the very same U.S. Sentencing Commission said the reason for this is the average black criminal defendant has more convictions than the average white criminal defendant, which judges, of course, take into consideration when they determine the sentencing. Black judges give black criminal defendants longer sentences. Yet here he is saying this publicly, giving people, particularly young black men, the impression that they're being victimized by a racist criminal justice system when it isn't true. At one time it was true, but it's not now. And how many states have black attorneys general, black prosecutors? It's just a big, fat lie. And it's not helping anybody. Why work hard? Why defer gratification? When, after all, the man's going to get you anyway. Disgusting.
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3: With SRN News, I'm Keith Peters in Washington. President Trump signed a $70 billion immigration enforcement package aimed at keeping Americans safe. Correspondent Laura Winters reports.
4: After months of debate and delays, President Trump signing the package, which will fund ICE agents and Border Patrol through the rest of his second term in office.
5: For more than 100 days, congressional Democrats tried to block all funding for the Department of Homeland Security in a reprehensible attempt to throw open the borders of the United States of America.
4: The president says the money will give the heroes of ICE and Border Patrol the support and resources they need to defend our borders, protect our homeland, and to keep America safe. Laura Winters reporting.
3: The U.S. military says it launched strikes on Iranian military sites Wednesday. In the Oval Office, President Trump says the U.S. will strike Iran again after a helicopter collision with an Iranian drone.
5: Well, we're going to be attacking them very hard.
6: You're resuming bombing?
5: We are. Based on the helicopter, I guess we have the right to do that. You know, they shot down a very incredible machine.
3: Tehran fired back at countries in the region. The escalating attacks threatened to derail efforts to end the war. Bahrain, Kuwait, and Jordan came under Iranian fire. It was the second time this week that back-and-forth strikes have tested a two-month ceasefire. Rising gas prices pushed inflation to its highest level in 3 years last month, a headache for the Federal Reserve, and a potential political challenge for the Trump administration as midterm elections near. A rough day on Wall Street, with the Dow plunging 953 points, the NASDAQ lower by 509, with the S&P 500 down 119 points. This is SRN News.
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13: Tonight, expect a thunderstorm around this evening, followed by partly cloudy skies. The temperature will drop to a low of 76. Tomorrow, anticipate partly sunny conditions with a few thunderstorms in the afternoon. The high will reach 89. In the evening, it will be partly cloudy and humid with a low of 77. I'm meteorologist Jason Caterina. That's your exclusive AccuWeather forecast on AM 930, The Answer.
14: Can I be in charge for a while?
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17: Larry Elder here, the sage from South Central, the prince of Pico Union, the czar of common sense, the great Eldersky, Don Lorenzo. Welcome to the program. No Victor Kraft.

0: 888-971-SAGE, 888-971-7243. And Ethel and Bob want to weigh in. Ethel in Pasadena, Bob in St. Paul. Do not leave town. I'm Larry Elder.
1: With SRN News, I'm Keith Peters in Washington. The U.S. military said Wednesday it began another round of strikes against Iran after President Trump warned that Tehran would pay the price for stalled negotiations. The escalating attacks threatened to derail efforts to end the war. U.S. Central Command said in a social media post that the military was striking multiple targets in Iran, attacks that were in response to Iran's unwarranted and continued aggression. Chicago police are urging residents to come forward with any information about a cross burning in a public park. The burning of a cross is a historic symbol of hate and intimidation against Black Americans. However, the intent behind the fire Tuesday afternoon in Grand Park was still unclear. On Wall Street, the Dow down by 953 points. The Nasdaq dropped 509. More details at SRNNews.com.
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7: Tonight, expect a thunderstorm in the area this evening, clearing up later to become partly cloudy with a low of 76. As we move into tomorrow, anticipate partly sunny skies with a chance of a couple of thunderstorms in the afternoon and a high of 89. Tomorrow night will bring partly cloudy conditions with some humidity and a low of 77. I'm meteorologist Jason Caterina. That's your exclusive AccuWeather forecast on AM 930. The Answer.
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0: 888-971-SAGE, 888-971-7243. I am Larry Elder. We are Salem News Channel. Coming up, the Democrats are sticking by their man, Graham Plattner, who is their candidate. He won the primary for Senate in Maine. After calling Donald Trump a Nazi and a fascist for 10 years, they've now nominated for Congress a man who, in fact, has a Nazi tattoo on his chest. You cannot make this up. Getting back to California, highest gas prices, of course, in the nation. Electricity prices 87% above the national average. Boatload of regulations. 1.5 million combined federal and state regulations, which adds higher costs to businesses. Time it takes to navigate through the regulatory environment. It hinders entrepreneurial activity. Costs a lot of money to figure out the rules and regulations, all of which adds cost and causes the so-called affordability crisis that the Democrats are always whining about. Here's Victor Davis Hanson, number 49.
8: Well, California, as we're seeing through the lenses of the Los Angeles mayoral race, is a dysfunctional state. The Democrats talk a lot about democracy dying in darkness. Democracy's dying in California. Now, what do I mean by that? When you look at the L.A. mayoral race, you start to see this a familiar pattern that all of us who live in California have noticed in state assemblies, state senate races, and congressional races. And we saw it on the national scale as well. But in California, what happens is a conservative candidate will take a lead or finish on election day ahead, and then almost with a smirk, the Democratic opponent counts on ballots, mailed-in ballots, that start to appear a week, 2 weeks, 3 weeks, 4 weeks after the actual election deadline, and they are at ratios of 5-1, 10-1, 20-1, and they show the power of the SEIU and other public employee unions, as well as the California Teachers Association, the big money from the billionaire class of Silicon Valley, etc. And then the Democrat candidate that we thought lost actually wins. And then if you allege that something's wrong, you're called a conspiratorial nut or an election denier. But Spencer Pratt was ahead by 7 points. And Ms. Rahman had already given a concession speech. And now it's a week after the polls closed, and suddenly these troves started appearing all week, in which it wasn't 2-1. She was the third candidate when the election tallies had begun, and we had about 60% of the vote. She was well behind Spencer Pratt and well behind Karen Bass. Suddenly, these ballots started coming in, and they were overwhelmingly for the third candidate, Rahman. And now, as I'm speaking, suddenly Spencer Pratt lost his lead that he had established, and apparently everybody thought had won. It's a familiar pattern. Now, why does this happen? It happens because there is a Democratic monopoly in California. We haven't had a Republican governor in about 15 years. We have no statewide Republican elected officials. There is a supermajority in the state assembly and the state senate. Because the governor appoints superior court, appellate court, and Supreme Court justices, we haven't had a single conservative justice appointed in 15 years, and most of the conservatives under Arnold Schwarzenegger have now retired. So executive, legislative, judicial, they're all controlled by the left and the Democratic Party. Now, why did that happen? Why did the state of California, that was run by Ronald Reagan and George Dickmasian, Arnold Schwarzenegger, Pete Wilson, what happened? Well, the state bureaucracies during the period of Jerry Brown's first term and his second term and Gray Davis's short term, they began regulating administratively, stopping construction, raising taxes in the legislature with thin majorities, and pretty soon a large number of Californians that were upper middle class, lower middle class said, I can't take this anymore. The schools are bad. We have the most illegal aliens. We have the most foreign-born. We have the most welfare recipients. We have the most homeless. We have the highest sales, highest gas, highest electricity, highest gas taxes.
0: We'll get back to this in just a second.
8: Schools
0: Don't
8: are...
0: go away. 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
3: Sadly, our nation's first Father's Day was a result of the worst mine disaster in U.S. history. Days before Christmas in 1907, explosions in West Virginia's Fairmont coal mines killed 362 men. The following July, a local church set aside a special day to honor those men, but it only happened once. In 1910, Sonora Dodd organized churches and local businesses to honor all fathers, but it was only celebrated in her state of Washington. For the next 50 years, attempts to make Father's Day a national holiday failed until President Richard Nixon signed it into law on April 24, 1972.
2: This has been The Making of America. I'm Michael Emerson, and you can visit us at jeffersonmediagroup.com.
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0: 888-971-SAGE, 888-971-7243. I am Larry Elder. We're still in the news channel. We're going to get to the phones next hour. The Democrats are standing by Graham Platner, the man who's running for Senate in Maine with the Nazi tattoo on his chest. Also, New Yorkers criticizing Donald Trump included Chuck Schumer, Hakeem Jeffries, and Spike Lee. Let's talk a little bit about the resume of those three gentlemen, shall we? But here's back to Victor Davis Hanson.
6: Of, say, 52 congressional seats in our caucus, we were getting about 10 or 12. And then we went to 9. As I speak today, the bipartisan, disinterested election commission has so redistricted that we have 7. 13% of our congressional district is Republican. And by the way, the Democrats added that to the original bill. It just said state redistricting for Senate and state assembly seats. They added the congressional seats. Is that enough for the Democrats? No. Even though that Donald Trump got over 38% in the last national election from California voters, 30% of them voted for Trump, and although we only have 13% representation in the Congress, they redistrict again. Gavin Newsom introduced a bill, the Democratic power lobbies funded it, and now we're going to go down to about 5 seats. So they want to get down to 6 or 7%. That's not enough. So you add all of this up, and what is the pattern? The pattern is they created ballot laws, and they said they were legal, and they ensure that Democratic candidates are going to win. When you don't have IDs and you have same-day registration and you don't have to have any ID to get a driver's license, that serves as the basis for, and I

0: no ID, I mean no legitimate ID, which serves as the basis for registration and voting. So if you have the voting, and if you have the judiciary, and you ignore propositions, so when people pass propositions, the bureaucracy and elected officials say, we're still going to discriminate by race, we're just not going to build dams, we're not going to build reservoirs, that's your problem. And oh, we're going to have a bipartisan commission, but we'll find a way to help Democratic incumbents, and we'll do it by race as well. Add it all up, California is where democracy died.
1: According to one study, voters who moved out of California between 20 and 24 were much more likely to be Republican compared to those who did not move. And those moving to California, much more likely to be Democrat compared to the population of Democrats in California as a whole. When I was running for governor, I went to Key West when it was all over. All these people buying me drinks. Hey, I used to live in California. I would have voted for you. I said, that's why I lost. All my voters moved out. They're all in Key West. 888-971-SAGE, 888-971-7243. I am Larry Elder. Do not leave town.
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4: With SRN News, I'm Keith Peters in Washington. The United States and Iran trade missile fire and a heated escalation after a two-month ceasefire. Correspondent Laura Winters reports.
5: The U.S. military striking Iran after an American helicopter is shot down. President Trump warning that Iran will face consequences for stalling and not agreeing to a peace deal. Iran busy firing missiles into Bahrain, Kuwait, and Jordan. On Truth Social, the president writing, Iran has taken too long to negotiate a deal that would have been great for them. Now they will have to pay the price. Three explanation points. Laura Winters reporting.
4: The U.S. military says it's begun another round of strikes against Iran. U.S. Central Command said in a social media post that the military is striking multiple targets in Iran and that it's being done in response to Iran's unwarranted and continued aggression. Nevada Republican Governor Joe Lombardo will face Democratic Attorney General Aaron Ford in a battle to hold on to his seat in November.
6: It's considered one of the most competitive governor's races in the country. Las Vegas voter Trudy Platzer says her biggest concern is the rising cost of everything.
7: Gasoline prices, that bothers me because a lot of retirees and the whole community is suffering with that.
6: Las Vegas voter Jay Jaros has several concerns.
8: Housing, workers' rights, fighting against ICE.
6: Ford has been focusing his campaign on federal health care, food assistance, and affordability as Nevada continues to see a shortage of affordable housing and some of the highest gas prices in the country. Lombardo vows to focus on housing affordability if he serves a second term. I'm Donna Water.
4: On Wall Street, the Dow plunged 953 points, the Nasdaq dropping 509, the S&P lower by 119. This is SRN News.
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